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0: Are you interested in discovering something different as you listen to classical music? Do you crave some spice and variety in your musical diet? If you do, then From the Vault is for you. Sundays at noon, I present music ranging from Antile to Zwillich. It also ranges from small chamber works and choral pieces to full symphonic band and orchestral pieces. Most of the music comes from the 20th and 21st centuries. 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
1: Welcome to Have You Heard. Have You Heard is a weekly discussion with musicians and people that just love music, where we get to ask you, hey, have you heard? Each week, Richard Dole and Matthew Altizer will discuss their favorite music or the music other musicians and artists simply couldn't live without. Find and explore new favorite music you didn't know you loved with hosts Richard Dole and Matthew Altizer. Welcome to Have You Heard.
2: Good evening. Welcome to Have You Heard. I am Matthew Altizer.
3: And I'm Richard Dole.
2: And here we are.
3: Together.
2: Together again.
3: Face to face. Well, yeah. Has this been a pretty spectacular May so far?
2: It has.
3: I mean, weather-wise.
2: Yeah.
3: Clearly, not financially.
2: No, weather-wise, it's been nice. It's been, not too hot.
3: Right.
2: Kind of that perfect... That perfect weather. It's 60s, 70s weather.
3: Yeah, I really dig it being sunny and still having to wear like a light jacket.
2: Yeah.
3: That's my favorite kind of weather.
2: It's good stuff. So,
3: and it won't be here forever. So
2: that is true. Yeah.
3: Yeah.
2: Hey, I got a question for you.
3: Okay.
2: As you and our mighty, mighty listeners remember and know,
3: okay,
2: we're both bibliophiles, I will say. Book lovers.
3: Book lovers.
2: Lover of the read.
3: Oh, yeah. Well, R-E-A-D.
2: Yes.
3: Let's just clarify that.
2: Not the R-E-E-D?
3: No.
2: I'm a lover of the read.
3: Okay. Well.
2: I don't practice.
3: You like can I be that, to. But don't include me in that.
2: Yeah.
3: Read. That's what we're talking about.
2: I'm going to the read.
3: Okay.
2: I do want to give a shout out to my old saxophone professor, Paul Bro.
3: Yes.
2: Wonderful human being, wonderful educator. He has retired from Indiana State University after 30 plus years teaching there. So kudos to him. I hope he enjoys his retirement and gets to do a lot of fun stuff.
3: Yeah.
2: So
3: we should invite him on the show.
2: That'd be fun.
3: And we can just
2: talk about saxophone.
3: Yeah, that'd be cool.
2: Lover of the reeds.
3: And every time he mentions a classical player in a piece, we'll just play a jazz tune.
2: And now we'll play Marcel Mule.
3: But we should also send a congrats to Jim Pugh,
2: who is one of your teachers.
3: Retired from University of Illinois as of pretty much the airing of this show.
2: Yeah.
3: He'll be fully retired from University of Illinois. He has been on the show several times. You can go to haveyouheardjazz.com, and there's several interviews we did with him featuring his music and talking about his storied career, and he's played with so many different people. But he was at University of Illinois for 20 years, and before that he was at in New York for 30 years before he was at Illinois for 20 years. So if you do the math, that adds up.
2: It's a lot.
3: He's been playing professionally for basically the entirety of my life.
2: Yeah. And if we would have planned better, we could have done a tribute show to Jim Pugh on his retirement, since he retires on the playing of this.
3: Yeah. He's technically retiring as a full-time person, but he'll be around.
2: He's going to be a part-time person now?
3: More of a part-time person. Yeah. Still teaching a few lessons and running the famed jazz trombone ensemble.
2: So what's the other part-time going to be if he's not a full-time person?
3: I think watching movies.
2: Be a dog?
3: Watching movies and reading.
2: Oh.
3: Which gets us back to the READ portion of our conversation.
2: Full circle here.
3: Yeah.
2: So you and I both read actual books as well as Kindle books or electronic books, I should say.
3: I call it analog reading.
2: And
3: digital, yeah.
2: So I picked up this, there's this book that I read, it's a sci-fi book from, I don't know, I read probably 15 years ago, 20 years ago or something like that. And I always really enjoyed that book. It's called The Fated Son Trilogy by C.J. Cherry. She's an amazing author. Mm. And I picked it up. She, just announced that she's no longer writing because she's having some health issues. I think she's in her 80s or something like that. So I was like, well, I'm going to read the Fated Son trilogy again because I always really liked that. So I became lazy and just downloaded it as an electronic book.
3: Okay.
2: So I could read it at night while in bed and not bother my wife with a light on.
3: Sure.
2: And have you found, like, when you get books like this that are older books, but you're getting them on your, you know, electronic device or something like that, there are so many typos. Like, I feel that they no longer edit it. Like, check for, you know, do editing or anything like that. I mean, it's horrible.
3: Hmm.
2: And so I just wondered if that's common. If you've run across that, like if it's a newer book that was, you know, digitally made anyway, generally you're not going to see that. But those books that were published in, you know, whenever.
3: Right.
2: Like I think this one was published in the, I'm going to say the 80s maybe the 70s. I don't remember. Could be the 90s. I don't know. Anyway, before, you know, electronic publishing really was a thing.
3: Right.
2: You know, so is that the reason?
3: You know, I guess I have noticed a few. I've had to go back and reread a few things on my Kindle because I didn't know who they were talking about.
2: Yeah.
3: Because maybe there was like a pronoun or switched or left off or something. I think I'm missing, and I haven't compared and contrast with the analog book. I have a few books that I buy digitally after I buy the analog book.
2: Sure.
3: Because, you know, it's a big book. I want to be able to bring it with me on gigs or whatever and not have this 500-page tome sitting in my lap. And it hurts my hands holding this thing, too.
2: Precious little hands.
3: They're so delicate. And but I haven't gone back and forth and compared and contrast. But the only time I'm wondering, like, what's happening here is when I'm reading the Kindle and I go back and, like, well, this sentence doesn't make sense. Maybe I should check it. Compare and contrast against the hard, you know, paperback or whatever.
2: Yeah.
3: Huh. Interesting.
2: Yeah. It would. I mean, this one is just blatantly so many typos or words misused or, you know, words added that shouldn't be there. And I'm just like, you know, did they run this through an AI system and they just said, all right, published.
3: Right.
2: Or I don't know.
3: Well, sometimes
2: if I was the author, I would be very disappointed that my, you know, this work, this huge work that I created many, many years ago is now being misrepresented by, you know, typos of an electronic file.
3: Yeah, no, that's not good.
2: Yeah.
3: You know, you could run things through a spell check, but if there's double words or if there's a word left out, it's not going to catch that all the time. Yeah. So,
2: or if it's just, you know, they say, read, R-E-E-D, instead of R-E-A-D, going back to what we were talking.
3: Right.
2: I mean, you know, generally it's probably not going to be caught all the time.
3: Yeah.
2: But, anyway, that was I just kept on reading this, and I'm going to continue reading it, and maybe I should compare it to the published book. But, I mean, I would be so surprised if the published book, because it's, you know, pretty well-known publisher of sci-fi novels. So, anyway.
3: I
2: mean,
3: I definitely notice a difference of how I take things in.
2: Yeah.
3: If I'm reading analog, you know, like an actual book or a Kindle book, if it's in a actual book, I can remember where I read it. I'm talking about there's a piece of information I want to find again. I know generally what page it is, not the number, but where it was in the book.
2: Yeah.
3: And what side of the page and, you know, up or down where it is on, where it's located on the page. I can find it pretty quickly. So, and I've learned that when I'm reading Kindle, that's a cool piece of information, I have to underline it immediately.
2: Oh,
3: I have
2: sure.
3: to mark it so that it just goes into my notes and then, I can access it later because I'll never be able to find it. Like, because the screen looks the same. Doesn't matter.
2: Yeah.
3: So how I absorb information is different, actually reading it in a real book or a Kindle book.
2: Let's go into music.
3: Okay.
2: Do you find yourself listening differently based on, you know, how you're getting the music into you. So, like, you know, you and I both, you know, collect, in quotes, vinyl records.
3: Yeah.
2: Do you feel like you would get more out of a J.J. Johnson vinyl record than you would if you just played J.J. Johnson on your Apple Music or your Tidal account?
3: No, but I can tell you that if I wanted to remember a tune and I had it on vinyl, I would know exactly what album it was.
2: Yeah.
3: And what side it's on and who's on it. Because I can read the liner notes.
2: That's true.
3: Yeah, and that's something that's really lost listening to. And I love the fact that, you know, you can pretty much listen to anything you want at very high quality.
2: Yeah.
3: Apple Music or Tidal is my new favorite go-to now. It's very hard to find information.
2: Yeah.
3: Although Tidal does include a lot of that information on their info of the album.
2: Yeah,
3: which is kind of cool. So I don't know, something we should explore later. But
2: yeah,
3: I don't know.
2: Well, that's my little diatribe on reading digital versus analog reading. It's just been in my head lately, and I wanted to talk to you about it. And what better way to do that than on a show about music?
3: Yeah.
2: So here we are.
3: Well, I can't agree with you more.
2: All right. Well, that's good.
3: Yeah.
2: As you should always agree with me.
3: Of course.
2: That's how
3: it is. Makes the conversations go faster.
2: So you can get on with your day.
3: Yeah.
2: Or night.
3: Hey, I'm going to throw another shout out to a friend I ran into again the other night. His name is Bill, an older gentleman. He listens to us, and I told him I gave a shout out to him on the show, and he was like, oh, I must have missed it. So I'm doing it again.
2: Is that Bill that we saw?
3: Yes.
2: I don't remember who we saw there. Whoever we did at the Jazz Kitchen.
3: Yes.
2: Bill, you and I.
3: It may have been that same, very same Bill. And he said to me last night when I saw him, he said, man, you and Matthew have a real interesting relationship. Or something like that.
2: Okay.
3: I'm like, okay. He's like, yeah, the way you I guess, you know, I antagonize you, I think is what he was trying to get at. Maybe I'm not too nice to you. And if that's the case, that's exactly how it's intended. So
2: yeah.
3: Good pickup on that, Bill.
2: We love our listeners.
3: Absolutely.
2: So, hey, if you are a listener, reach out to us. Talk to us. HYHJazz@gmail.com and let us know. Are you a pro Richard listener or are you a pro Matthew listener?
3: Wow.
2: And we'll report back on our next recording who gets the most votes.
3: Yeah. Well, here, just a quick aside here.
2: this whole show has been an aside.
3: an aside from the aside from the aside before we get to the actual reason for the show. On Tidal, they do have information tab. And in that information tab for whatever album you're looking at, it has the credits, which not just the tune listing, of course, but the producer, composer of the tune, and who played on it. But they also have an information tab, which has some reviews listed in there,
2: nice.
3: Which is pretty cool. And then the full credits for the record. So it's cool. I mean, not only is Tidal, it gives the most money to the streams, to the artists, almost 2 full pennies per stream.
2: A little better than Apple.
3: Yep. And so it's and plus it has super high quality and it has a lot more information than just the track. So anyway,
2: we should mention we do not get paid by any of these organizations.
3: Period.
2: But if they do want to pay us,
3: they could be a Tidal sponsor. And we don't get paid, period. Let's just make that clear.
2: We don't get paid. But if anybody wants to, you know, slip us some dough.
3: Yeah. I imagine there's a Homer Simpson character out there that loves jazz, just wants to listen to jazz, and just like Homer did, just wanted to watch his PBS show And he calls into his PBS and says, how much is it going to cost me to get this TV show back on? They say, well, our goal is $10,000. And he says, done. And they then, of course, they tracked him down, and he had to go to an island to survive. And that's the whole – there's a lot of great quotes from that episode. But if somebody wants to shut us up for so we can get to the music quicker, you can sponsor this show.
2: Yeah.
3: And we'll just introduce ourselves and get right to the music. Well, yeah. Let's get to the music now.
2: Let's get to the music. 15 minutes later, into the show.
3: Wow.
2: We're going to start celebrating some birthdays. We haven't done a lot of that this year, mm-hmm. if at all. And last year we didn't really celebrate too many birthdays because last year was our new music year. Just focused on new music.
3: True.
2: This year we're just kind of winging it. We're doing what we want.
3: Yeah.
2: But we have two major birthdays.
3: Major.
2: Uh-huh. In the jazz world, we're talking about the 100th birthday of Miles Davis mm-hmm. in just a week or two, right?
3: Yeah, sure.
2: And then the 100th birthday of John Coltrane in September.
3: Yeah.
2: And so we want to celebrate those two masterful musicians.
3: Absolutely.
2: Yeah. With a few shows.
3: Dedicated to them.
2: Dedicated to them. So, yeah.
3: Yeah. So why don't you play a track and we'll guess who we're celebrating.
2: Okay, do you want the album? Do you want to know the album before
3: no.
2: I pick the track? Okay. All right, so we're just going blind. All right, man.
3: Much like our listeners who are drinking themselves blind right now, desperately begging us to get to the music.
2: Well, here's the first tune then.

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0: 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Yeah. Yeah. 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

0: Students who can read by the end of third grade are 35% more likely to graduate. 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

daylight continues to last a little longer and a little longer. And if you can, make time to see the sunset. Or are you more of a sunrise person? Either way, it's something that if you can incorporate into your day, can really allow for some time to reflect, find peace, calm, and awe. If it's been a little bit since you've seen either a sunrise or a sunset, this music paints a picture of a tropical sunset. It's called Night in the Tropics, Symphony No. 1 by Louis Moreau-Gottschalk.

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1: Coming up this hour on Anytime Classical, questionable authenticity, stories of Charlemagne. If you want to dance to this one, you're going to have to speed up. And Mozart inspires Beethoven. I'm Kate Botello, and coming up this hour, a concerto for trumpet and violin that is maybe by Georg Philipp Telemann, an opera based on stories of Charlemagne by Franz Schubert, and Camille Saint-Saëns' incredibly difficult etude in the form of a waltz. Stay right here.

0: AP Sports, I'm Gethin Coolball. The Cavaliers rallied past the Pistons for a 117-113 Game 5 overtime win, securing a 3-2 East semifinal series lead. James Harden scored 30 as Cleveland closed the game on a 23-10 surge.
1: Well, this is a team effort, you know what I mean? And tonight was one of those nights where, you know, we found something and we, you know, I was aggressive.
0: Stanley Cup playoffs, Brad Kulak scored 3:52 into overtime to send the Avalanche onto the Western Conference Final with a 4-3 Game 5 win to eliminate the Wild. The Maple Leafs fired coach Craig Berube after a last-place finish in the Atlantic Division. MLB Yankees left-hander Max Fried was pulled from his start at Baltimore after only three innings because of elbow soreness. Mets star Juan Soto exited in the seventh against the Tigers, four innings after fouling a pitch off his right ankle. Gethin Coolbaugh, AP Sports.
2: Good morning. It's Tim Bonnell. 2 minutes after 6 o'clock on a Thursday morning. Things moving pretty well around the area. Good conditions. Dry. There's a little bit of slowing into the south split on 65 northbound. Other than that, moving pretty well. The forecast does call for a sunny day. High 67. Mostly clear tonight, down to 49. Clouds roll in tomorrow, bring us 30% chance of morning showers or thunderstorms and a high of 72 tomorrow. The temperature right now is 40 at WICR 88.7 The Diamond.
3: This is Jürgen Jungbauer from the Heidelberg House on Pendleton Pike here in Indianapolis. 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
4: 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In this instance, he had some fun mixing up a concert allegro after Domenico Scarlatti, and we'll hear this performed by pianist Konstantin Scherbakov.

referred to by writers as the pianist's pianist, music of Leopold Godovsky and concert allegro after Domenico Scarlatti in A major, played by Konstantin Scherbakov. 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We're a production of Classical Music Indie. I'm your host, Kate Botello, with music that is maybe from Georg Philipp Telemann right now. This is a concerto for trumpet and violin in D major that was composed probably after the year 1715, but wasn't published until 1965. And it was noted on a page about this music that the authenticity appears to be questionable because it's possible that a violinist who copied the music out zhuzhed up the violin part a bunch. Interestingly, though, in this recording, the violinist isn't even credited, just one of the members of the German Bach soloist, led by Helmut Winschermann, playing the trumpet, Wolfgang Bosch.

0: Wolfgang Bosch played the trumpet with the German Bach soloists led by Helmut Wintermann, performing a concerto for trumpet and violin in D major that is maybe, possibly, probably by Georg Philipp Telemann.
1: Checking traffic at 22 minutes after 6 o'clock. Things moving good at this early stage of this Thursday morning rush hour. Nice conditions, dry, not too gusty. A sunny day ahead, high 67. Tonight, mostly clear, low 49. On Friday, mostly cloudy, 30% chance of morning showers, thunderstorms, but high of 72 tomorrow. The temperature now is 40 at WICR, 88.7 The Diamond.
2: Marvel movie fans, assemble. 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

Paul Angerer conducted the Stuttgart Radio Symphony Orchestra performing the overture to Franz Schubert's 1823 opera, Feuerbras. Thanks for listening to Anytime Classical. We're a production of Classical Music Indie, and you can reach any of us here anytime with an email to info@classicalmusicindie.org. Up next, we're going to hear a really challenging piece composed by Camille Saint-Saëns in 1877. This is an étude in the form of a waltz. Now, an étude is meant to be difficult. It is a study piece, and it almost always has one specific technique that it wants the pianist or the performer to get. Well, this one has several. Lots of bravura concert stuff here. High speed, it's technically difficult. There's chord passages, arpeggios, fast runs. This is all over the place. He wanted to make it difficult, but really fun to listen to. So again, this is the form of a waltz in that it's in three-quarter time. But if you want to dance, you're going to have to put on tap shoes and go fast. Accepting the challenge of this work, pianist Lisa de la Salle.

0: pianist Lisa de la Salle sailing through the incredibly difficult Étude in the form of a waltz by Camisa Sals.
1: At 18 minutes before 7, 6:42 is the current time. Things have been moving pretty well this morning. Good conditions for a drive. Just a construction zone at the south split, starting to slow things from Raymond's merge on into about Washington Street. Affects 70 eastbound as well from just at the south split up to Washington Street. As things build towards the rush hour, but accident-free around the area on the interstates. Sunny day ahead, high 67, mostly clear for 49 tonight. On Friday, mostly cloudy. There's a 30% chance maybe some morning showers or thunderstorms. A high of 72 tomorrow. And we're at 40 now at WICR 88.7 The Diamond.
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0: Finally, this hour, we'll wrap things up with the Quartet for Flute and Strings No. 1 in D Major by W.A. Mozart. He composed it somewhere between 1777 and 1798. And something kind of nifty about this is that in 1792, Beethoven used the first movement that you're about to hear as a source for a work for clarinet and bassoon. This recording features three of the talented members of the Kuiken family, Bartold Sigisvold and Wieland, their plus one, Lucy van Dale.

0: Lucy Van Dale performing with Wieland, Sigisfeld, and Bartold Kuyken performing the Quartet for Flute and Strings No. 1 in D Major by W.A. Mozart. This is Anytime Classical. 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

0: Coming up this hour on Anytime Classical, one of the first English women ever to earn her living by writing, a prodigy of the harp, a boat gently bobbing on the water, and an iconic movie ballet. I'm Kate Botello with music coming up this hour from Abdelazer by Henry Purcell, based on a story by Afra Bain, a rhapsody for the harp by Marcel Grandjean, a barcarolle by Frédéric Chopin, and George Gershwin's An American in Paris. I'm Kate Botello with delightful music coming your way this hour. Stay right here.
1: I'm Marcela Sanchez with an AP News Minute. President Trump is in Beijing for a series of talks with Chinese leader Xi Jinping. Trump began by calling the Chinese leader a friend.
2: You and I have known each other now for a long time. In fact, the longest relationship of our two countries that any president and president has had. And that's, to me, an honor.
1: The two held a two-hour closed-door meeting. An official who spoke on condition of anonymity says the Chinese president expressed interest in China purchasing more U.S. oil to reduce future Chinese dependence on Gulf oil. But Xi also warned Trump that differences over Taiwan could bring the U.S. and China to clashes or conflict. Meanwhile, Asian shares were mixed and Chinese stocks traded lower after Wall Street set more records. More stories at APnews.com. I'm Marcela Sanchez.
3: 2 minutes after 7 o'clock, I-65 southbound at Thompson Road, accident reported. Also seeing slow traffic on 465 eastbound at the interchange of I-65, so 465 eastbound, looks like from Emerson back to almost US 31, pockets of stop and go through the work zone there. The forecast today says sunny skies, high 67, mostly clear, 49 tonight. On Friday, mostly cloudy, 30% chance of morning showers or thunderstorms. Tomorrow's high about 72. The temperature at WICR is 40 degrees. 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
4: 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I'm Jürgen Jambauer from the Heidelberg Café, and I'd like to invite you on Sundays at 1 p.m. for some uplifting German music. 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
5: From the Saturday Evening Post, this is the Post Perspective for May 14th. One of the most famous pieces of American music premiered today in 1896. At the Philadelphia Academy of Music, John Philip Sousa led his band in a performance of The Stars and Stripes Forever. At its jubilant finale, the crowd cheered and demanded an encore, and then another. The performance was repeated in several cities and always greeted with rapturous applause, though one critic in Toronto groused that the piece was rather noisy. It was now a necessity for all Sousa concerts. He had written the initial score in just 2 days. He also wrote lyrics, which are rarely heard. The refrain begins with the words, "Hurrah for the flag of the free! May it wave as our standard forever." The music is both martial and festive, with a finale that encourages listeners to get up on their feet. Sousa deserves to be remembered for giving us this rousing march and for giving piccolo players and brass bands a rare opportunity to shine. From the Saturday Evening Post, thanks for listening.
0: You're listening to Anytime Classical, a production of Classical Music Indie. Hey there, I'm your host, Kate Botello, with music next from Henry Purcell. We'll hear the overture and suite from Abdelazer, which is incidental music for a play written by Afra Bain, who was one of the first women ever in England to learn her living by writing. This was in 1676. As part of the English Restoration, women began to return to the arts. Well, the play was revived in 1695, and Henry Purcell wrote music for it. Abdeleza is about a monarch taking revenge against the Spanish king who killed his father. We'll hear the Hartford Symphony Orchestra perform this music, conducted by Fritz Mahler.

Fritz Mahler conducted the Hartford Symphony Orchestra, performing the overture and suite to Abdeleza, dating to 1695, music of Henry Purcell. Up next, music from the 1954 Joan Crawford Western movie, Johnny Guitar, by Victor Young.

0: some poignant music from the movie Johnny Guitar by Victor Young.
1: Music is emotional, highly subjective. 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
3: At 20 minutes after 7 o'clock, 65 southbound at Thompson Road, an accident reported. And also on the south side, seeing slow traffic for 65 eastbound from just after Emerson through the work zone at I-65. Does look like they may have a report of a crash on 465 before I-65. And also northbound 65, slow back to Southport Road on the northbound side. The forecast looks like a mostly sunny day. High 67, clear tonight down to 49. On Friday, mostly cloudy, 30% chance of morning showers or maybe thunderstorms. High of 72 tomorrow. And now it's 41 at WICR 88.7, The Diamond.
0: Up next this hour, we'll hear music from Marcel Grandjean-Ny, a French-American composer who started the harp at the age of 8. He went to the Paris Conservatoire at the age of 11 and won the Premier Prix that age, began his solo recitals at the age of 17 to wide acclaim, and his career just took off from there. This is his Rhapsody for the Harp, performed by Judy Lohmann.

Judy Lohman played the harp, performing A Rhapsody for Harp by Marcel Grandjean. Up next this hour, music from Frédéric Chopin. This is a barcarolle in F sharp major. Now, a barcarolle is meant to convey the sense of a boat gently bobbing on water. We'll hear this performed by pianist Howard Shelley.

0: Howard Shelley, our pianist, creating that sense of a boat floating gently on water, a barcarolle in F-sharp major by Frédéric Chopin.
1: 7:39 is the current time. The slow spots at this point in the rush hour are across the south side, 465 and 65, pretty heavy at the merge there. A couple of accidents reported. One was southbound on 65 around Thompson, but slow traffic from before Southport Road on up to 465. It's heavy, but moving there. A couple of stops and goes in there. But across the south side, where a couple of accidents have been reported, one to the west of I-65 has it slow just after where it crosses over Meridian up to about 65. And then again around Emerson Avenue. Stop and go all the way in from Troy, where I-65 crosses over Troy up into the work zone. Once you're up past Raymond's Merge and Washington Street, where all the lanes come back into existence there at the south split, it's back up to speed through the north side of town. And the eastbound 70 from White River into the south split slow also once you get to Washington Street. Moves fine. The forecast, sunny day today, high 67, clear tonight 49. On Friday, mostly cloudy, a 30% chance morning showers or thunderstorms, high of 72. It's 41 at WICR, 88.7 The Diamond.
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0: And finally, this hour on Anytime Classical will wind things up with a big, fun classic, An American in Paris by George Gershwin, which was later turned into an absolutely iconic ballet sequence in a movie of the same name. Something to keep your ears open for amongst all the sounds of Paris, the car horns, because traffic was a big thing back in the day, actually. Guess it probably still is with all those roundabouts. Anyway, this is the Cincinnati Pops Orchestra, conducted by Eric Kunzel.

0: Eric Kunzel conducted the Cincinnati Pops Orchestra performing An American in Paris by George Gershwin. I'm Kate Motello. This is Anytime Classical. Thanks for listening with me this hour. If you have a question or a comment for me, you can write me directly. My email address is kbotello@classicalmusicindy.org.
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0: just the thing for you. I'm Henry Pensis, and you can join me every Sunday at noon for From the Vault. I'll be pulling music by Franck Martin, Derek Brummel, André Jolivet, and many other rarely heard pieces from the vault as we treasure hunt for classical music from the 20th and 21st centuries. 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
2: Coming up this hour on Anytime Classical, a charming commercial for wool, a swashbuckling birthday present for mom, an aria for French horn, and an homage to Debussy.
3: I'm Marcela Sanchez with an AP News Minute. President Trump is in Beijing for a series of talks with Chinese leader Xi Jinping. Trump began by calling the Chinese leader a friend.
4: You and I have known each other now for a long time. In fact, the longest relationship of our two countries that any president and president has had. And that's to me an honor.
3: The two held a two-hour closed-door meeting. An official who spoke on condition of anonymity says the Chinese president expressed interest in China purchasing more U.S. oil to reduce future Chinese dependence on Gulf oil. But Xi also warned Trump that differences over Taiwan could bring the U.S. and China to clashes or conflict. Meanwhile, Asian shares were mixed and Chinese stocks traded lower after Wall Street set more records. More stories at APnews.com. I'm Marcela Sanchez.
5: 2 minutes after 8 o'clock, 70 westbound, a disabled vehicle reported at the north split, blocking the center lane there around exit 87. Also, 65 northbound up by Lebanon, State Road 32, exit 140, right lane blocked by a crash. And pretty heavy coming in through the regular work zones on the south side of downtown into the south split. 65 slow from just after Keystone, where it crosses over Shelby up to the Washington Street interchange there between the north and south split, pretty much squeezing past Raymond, and from White River on 70 eastbound over at the south split, it's stop and go up to Washington as well. Coming in from the east side, westbound 70 heavy from Emerson, stop and go up. It looks like an accident reported now before Keystone on 70. After that, into the north split, it's up to speed. The forecast says a sunny day today, 67 for our high, clear 49 tonight, mostly cloudy, 30% chance of morning showers or thunderstorms on Friday's high 72. And it's 41 now at WICR, 88.7 The Diamond, a different kind of public radio.
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2: This is Anytime Classical, a production of Classical Music Indie. Howdy, I'm Kate Botello with music next from film composer Alan Ross Thorne and a 1950 British film promoting the wool industry that makes wool production look like a ballet. So the movie is called Dancing Fleece, and these are three dances performed by the BBC Philharmonic Orchestra, conducted by Pierino Gamba.

Pierino Gamba conducted the BBC Philharmonic Orchestra, performing music from a film promoting British wool made in 1950, Dancing Fleece. Those were three dances by Alan Rossthorne. Next up, music from J.S. Bach and the Well-Tempered Clavier, Book 1, No. 11 in F major, performed by pianist Andras Schiff.

0: Andras Schiff performed music of J.S. Bach from The Well-Tempered Clavier, Book 1, Number 11 in F Major.
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2: 8:19 is the current time. 21 minutes. It's 19 minutes after 8 o'clock. And on the drive this morning, things thinning out. Starting to see better results from the commute, as earlier accidents have been removed across the south side. 465 eastbound is heavy but moving. I don't see pockets of stop and go both directions from Washington Street on the east side down to 65, and same thing coming across the eastbound side from US 31. Past I-65. 65 is up to speed until just after Keystone, where it always squeezes into the work zone at Washington Street between the north and south split. 70 eastbound and 65 northbound get back up to speed there. Across the work zone on the north side, heavy, but moving a little stop and go on the merge off of US 31 onto 465 westbound. The forecast, a sunny day, 67 for our high, clear tonight down to 49, and Friday mostly cloudy, 30% chance of morning shower or thunderstorm, and high of 72. The temperature now is 41 at WICR, 88.7 The Diamond.
0: Up next this hour, some swashbuckling music written as a birthday present in 1905 for Percy Aldrich Granger's mom. This is the Lads of Wamfray March, which was based on a Scottish border ballad about a battle between two clans in 1593. We'll hear this music performed by the Royal Northern College Wind Orchestra, conducted by Clark Rundell.

0: ending with the hero's release from the world, letting go of it all. That was essentially a musical selfie by Richard Strauss, Ein Heldenleben, A Hero's Life, performed by the London Symphony Orchestra under the direction of Leopold Ludwig.
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0: How about something exciting? Or just beautiful? 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
1: One last work for you this hour, and this is from one of our May birthday kids, Thomas Fats Waller, born the 21st of May, 1904, in New York City. The seventh child of 11, his mom was a musician, and his dad was a Baptist lay preacher and a teamster, and he was described by his longtime songwriting partner as a wonderfully generous person and a bubbling bundle of joy. He has copyrighted under his name more than 400 songs, but apparently he may have written even more, because whenever he was short of money, he would just sell some of his songs off to other folks. So you never know. One of those songs you might be tapping your toes to right now that you thought was somebody else was a Fats Waller tune. Right now we'll hear his work, Lounging at the Waldorf, performed by Canadian Brass.

0: Canadian Brass performed Lounging at the Waldorf by Thomas Fats Waller. I'm Kate Botello signing off for now. Thanks for listening. Hasta luego.
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2: From APM, American Public Media, this is Reformance Today. I'm Valerie Kaler. They called Maya Angelou the people's poet. Her poems felt and feel rooted in the earth, but reaching skyward. Absolutely human, but aspirational and inspirational. Her poem, A Brave and Startling Truth, inspired this music. She wrote that everyone on Earth is sailing through space toward a destination where we'll learn the truth, that we are the possible, we are the miraculous, the true wonder of the world. On the way, music by Brian Raphael Neighbors, his Maya Angelou-inspired piece, Upon Daybreak. Also on the way this hour, pianist Isa Takane Mason plays a Haydn sonata in concert at the University of Georgia. Right now, let's hear her play some Mendelssohn. Fanny Mendelssohn was happily looking forward to an upcoming family trip to Italy. She'd never been there, but she wrote this next piece in dreamy anticipation. It sounds as if she already knew the canals and the gondolas of Venice. Isa Takane Mason plays Notturno by Fanny Mendelssohn.

The rocking rhythms of the Gondolas of Venice in that Notturno by Fanny Mendelssohn. Isita Connie Mason made that recording. We'll hear her in concert a little later this hour on Performance Today. From APM, American Public Media, this is Performance Today. I'm Valerie Kaler, so glad to have you along for today's musical adventures and discoveries. Let's begin with music by a fascinating up-and-coming American composer. Brian Nabors was born in Birmingham, Alabama, 1991. He grew up surrounded by all kinds of music. He played piano in an R&B band, he was a church musician, and he holds master's and doctoral degrees in composition from the University of Cincinnati College Conservatory of Music. One of his recent compositions is called Upon Daybreak. Here's what he says about it. Quote, "For many years, I've contemplated what music in a world without hatred would sound like. I imagine this utopia with sound that engulfs the listener with abundant joy, an everlasting serenade, an ode of triumph." This concert was on the campus of Rice University in Houston. The ensemble Rocco playing Upon Daybreak by Brian Nabors.

Maya Angelou has a riveting poem called A Brave and Startling Truth. In it, she writes that when we come to the day of peacemaking, when we release our fingers from fists of hostility, when we let rifles fall from our shoulders, we will see that pyramids and rivers and mountains are not the only wonders of this world. We who reach daily for the bomb, the blade, the dagger, we can sing songs of sweetness. Out of such contradiction, we learn that we are neither devils nor divines, that we have the power to fashion a climate where everyone can live freely without fear, that we are the true wonder of this world. Maya Angelou's full poem is much longer and so beautifully written. That was my fragmented paraphrase. I share that because American composer Brian Nabors says he was inspired by those words when he wrote the music we just heard. That was from a concert at Rice University in Houston, a performance by the ensemble Rocco, Upon Daybreak by Brian Nabors. Brian Nabors is an American composer in his early 30s, originally from Birmingham, Alabama, now working with major orchestras and classical ensembles around the country. Last name, by the way, spelled N-A-B-O-R-S, American composer Brian Nabors.

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1: 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One performance, May 17th. 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

Joseph Haydn was 62 years old when he wrote his last three piano sonatas in around 1794. He was enjoying his second trip to London, where he was incredibly well received. Rock star treatment. So many invitations to dinner, he couldn't keep up. One of the things he was really excited about in England, the updated mechanics of English pianos. He took advantage of what we now call the soft pedal, which shifts the action so the felted hammer hits fewer strings, which makes the sound softer. Back in Vienna, the pianos did not have this function, so Haydn took advantage of the English upgrade and called for the soft pedal in this sonata. This is not to say there is no full-voiced sound in the work. Plenty of forceful playing with a host of technical challenges for the pianist as well, and Haydn's signature humor. Here's Isetta Kane-Mason at the University of Georgia with a Haydn piano sonata in C major.

0: Joseph Haydn wrote that music while he was in London in 1794, the Piano Sonata No. 60 in C major. We heard it from a concert in Athens, Georgia. Issa Takani Mason at the piano at the University of Georgia Performing Arts Center. Issa Takani Mason, the eldest of seven extremely talented siblings. Isita, Brima, Sheku, Konya, Jenaba, Aminata, and Mariatu. They all play either piano, violin, or cello, with several of them excelling at two instruments. They said that growing up in a house full of musicians was fun and noisy. But you learn how to tune out the sound of six other people practicing and just focus on your own thing. And there are lots of opportunities to play chamber music with your brothers and sisters. We just heard big sister Isita all alone at the piano for that Haydn. And speaking as the youngest of six kids, I imagine it's nice to take a solo turn in the spotlight every once in a while. In a moment, reflecting grief and celebrating life. 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
0: 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I'd like to share a piece that was written in 2020 by American composer Quinn Mason. It's a 10-minute reflection on grief and loss, with moments of light and with a spark of hope. The title is Reflection on a Memorial. But the composer didn't have a particular memorial in mind. Quinn Mason said, quote, "The piece can be used to commemorate any event or person so that it may be performed in a variety of situations." Conductor James Blatchley is leading the Experiential Orchestra in concert in New York City. This is Reflection on a Memorial by Quinn Mason.

0: Reflection on a Memorial, written in 2020 by American composer Quinn Mason. The composer calls this one of his open interpretation works. He said it can be used to commemorate any event or any person and can be played in many situations. He hopes listeners find meaning and reflection and peace. Quinn Mason's Reflection on a Memorial. We heard it from a concert in New York City. Conductor James Blatchley led the Experiential Orchestra. Interesting group, Experiential Orchestra. They're based in New York City, founded in 2009. They like to invite audiences to experience orchestral music in non-traditional ways, sometimes interactive or immersive. Audience members are sometimes invited to sit in among the orchestra, sometimes to sing along or dance with the orchestra. Conductor James Blatchley says, "We're not trying to displace the standard concert experience, but invite people in so that when they next attend a traditional concert, they hear things differently." The Experiential Orchestra, based in New York City. 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
1: The Andalusian city of Seville acquired its unique flavor over centuries. The influence of Spanish, Roman, Arabic, and Sephardic cultures can be seen in the architecture, tasted in the cuisine, and often heard in the music. Seville-born Joaquin Turina added one more ingredient to that stew, French. He went to study music in Paris, and his earliest compositions have a hint of a French accent. But while he was there, he crossed paths with Manuel de Falla and Isaac Albéniz, who reminded him to look in his own backyard. From APM American Public Media, this is Performance Today. I'm Valerie Kaler. Chamber music by Joaquin Turina, ahead. An all-star performance of a piano quartet by Turina, on the way from Music at Menlo. Right now, let's sample Turina's colorful writing for piano, Trio. In 1936, he wrote a suite called Circulo, not about a geometric circle, but about the circle of time. Here's the opening movement, Amanecer, Dawn, played by the Lincoln Trio.

The Lincoln Trio with the opening of Circulo, a suite by Joaquin Turina about the daily circle of time, for piano, violin, and cello, a piano trio. We'll add a viola to the mix and hear a Turina piano quartet ahead. From APM, American Public Media, this is Performance Today, taking you to concerts around the world. I'm Valerie Kaler. Let's start the hour with a concert in Boston. The Musicians of the Old Post Road are a chamber ensemble that specializes in period instruments. They play music from the late 17th to mid-19th century on instruments of that era, focusing on underplayed gems and pieces that are off the beaten path. All their concert venues, however, are on a beaten path, a very specific one. They perform in churches and meeting houses, museums and mansions, all along the old Boston Post Road, the first route connecting Boston and New York City in the 1670s. That's where they get their name, the Musicians of the Old Post Road. Here they are playing the Quintet No. 1 for flute and strings by Andreas Liedl.

0: The Quintet in D Major for Flute and Strings, number 1 by Andreas Liedl. And if you haven't heard that name before, that's okay. It was a new one for me, too. Andreas Liedl was a viola da gamba and baritone player in the mid-18th century. He worked at the Esterházy court in Hungary from 1769 to 1774, right at the same time Joseph Haydn was there. It's very likely the two of them worked together, but we can't say for certain. Andreas Liedl eventually moved to London, where he wrote the quintet we just heard. London's music scene in the 1780s was very lively, but super competitive. So even though Liedl was great at what he did, we just don't hear about him like we hear about his peers. Tough luck for Liedl. We heard Andreas Liedl's quintet, played by musicians of the Old Post Road at Old South Church in Boston. Suzanne Stumpf played flute, Jesse Irons violin, Sarah Darling and Marcia Cassidy were the violists, and Daniel Ryan the cellist. In a moment, summer breeze makes me feel fine, blowing through the Edelweiss in my mind. 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
1: 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It's a legendary show. 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
0: In 1945, as the Russian army was approaching Vienna, Austrian composer Anton Webern and his family left the city in a big hurry. They took just a few things that they could carry. The rest of their valuables went into a lockbox, which Webern buried in the backyard. Webern died that year without ever retrieving that box. 16 years later, in 1961, that time capsule was finally opened. Inside, handwritten music, a piece Webern had composed decades earlier when he was a young man. Music for orchestra, inspired by the natural beauty of the Austrian hills. And 17 years after the composer's death, it was finally premiered. For many music lovers, it's become a favorite Webern piece. Let's hear this lost and found music inspired by mountains from a concert in the mountains of Wyoming. Conductor Donald Runicles leading the Grand Teton Music Festival Orchestra in Jackson Hole. Im Sommerwind, in the Summer Breeze, by Anton Webern.

0: In German, that piece is called Im Sommerwind. A direct translation would be In the Summer Wind. The music is meant to evoke the joyful innocence of a summertime family vacation in the mountains. So I like the translation, In the Summer Breeze. Not that big a difference in words, but it feels like a different sentiment. Im Sommerwind, or In the Summer Breeze by Anton Webern. We heard it from a concert at the base of the Teton Mountain Range of Wyoming. Sir Donald Runicles conducting the Grand Teton Music Festival Orchestra in Jackson Hole, Wyoming. If you need to spend some more time in the Austrian Alps by way of Wyoming, you can revisit that summer wind anytime you like for the next month. Each daily show is archived on our website for 30 days after broadcast. 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In a moment, from the warmth of summer to the heat of Seville. 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
0: 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Spanish composer Joaquin Turina was a bridge builder. On one side, nationalist music that reflected his country and its idioms. On the other side, the classical models long established by French and German composers. He and a couple other compatriots were in Paris near the beginning of the 20th century. Manuel de Falla, who was his contemporary, and Isaac Albéniz, who was older and a mentor to them both. The three of them articulated their approach to write Spanish music with an eye to Europe. Interestingly, that resulted in two different styles for Falla and Turina. Falla was learning from Debussy and other Impressionists at the Paris Conservatory, but Joaquin Turina was studying at the Schola Cantorum with Vincent Dondi, who leaned more toward technique and structure and form. The piece we're about to hear is a good example of that foot-in-two-worlds approach. It's written for piano, violin, viola, and cello, the established ensemble known as a piano quartet. You hear motifs, little musical themes, repeated and referenced all the way through. But there is an unmistakable Spanish feel to it. The particular scale he uses with its distinctive intervals, the harmonies, the arc of the melodies, it is absolutely his own voice. Here's a gorgeous performance of a gorgeous piece of chamber music by Joaquin Turina, his piano quartet in A minor, played by an all-star group from Music at Menlo.

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1: We're welcoming you in to sunny Indianapolis for the first round of the regional softball qualifier between the Greyhounds and Tiffin. As we look at these two squads coming into this matchup, UIndy comes in 56-5, the GLVC regular season champs. And on the other side, Tiffin 34-14 in the GMAC regular season champs as well. These two squads played two times previous this year. First two games of the season, actually, for both these squads. UIndy was 2-0 with a 2-1 win and a 9-4 win against Tiffin. So we'll see how things shake out on the field this afternoon. We're about, I would say, about 10 minutes or so from the game time. We're going to take a short little break, and we'll have you back on 88.
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3: Starting lineups going on here from Bumgardner Field here in Indianapolis for the softball regional. UND Greyhounds, Tiffin Dragons set to start in about 4 or 5 minutes or so. Once again, my name is Nate Long, and we're getting things set and ready to go. Greyhounds coming to this one 56-5 was the regular season champs before falling to Rockhurst in their in-season tournament. 0-12. We look on the other side of the field. Excuse me. Tiffin Dragons, 34-14 on the year. They were the GMAC regular season champs, and they lost to Hillsdale in their tournament field. As we look at these both two squads, they played twice before, and once again, they played at the very beginning of the season. Game number one, game number two in the tournament, Music City Classic, all the way in Tennessee. UND was the favorites in those two matchups, and they got the two wins, 2-1, and then 9-4 with those two wins. So these two squads have known themselves, seen very familiar, but just being from Ohio and Indiana, but only played just twice in the year, and they're looking to get it back at it and move on to a very favorable regional matchup here, 1-8. As we hear the starters going on from both teams right now, we'll look first at the Tiffin softball roster. We'll go down the list. Number one, Toy McPherson, playing second base this afternoon. Number three, Gren McMeary in right field. Number eight, Ella Esserby is pitching this afternoon. Number nine, Jaden Bassey in center field. And number 12, we have Reagan McGeering in catching. We are just now about at the national anthem, so we'll step quickly aside for that and be back for the action here on 88.7 The Diamond.
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6: 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I'm Nelson Price, host of Hoosier History Live. 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
7: Hi, folks. I'm Jürgen Jangbauer from the Heidelberg Café, and I'd like to invite you on Sundays at 1 p.m. for some uplifting German music. 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Again, Sundays at 1 o'clock, German Umpa music, waltzes and Schmaltzes, 88.7.
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3: Greyhounds out on the mound and throwing around as they're getting ready to start this game. Dragons, Greyhounds, the first game of the regional, hosted right here in Indianapolis. My name is Nate Long. Greyhounds, the one seed coming into this regional. The Tiffin Dragons, the eight seed. As we look into the schedule moving forward, there is one more game after this one. That's going to be the number 5 Ashland versus the number 4 Saginaw Valley State. As we look into tomorrow, we'll have a couple of games for you. The winner of game 1 and game 2 will be 11 a.m. So if the Greyhounds win, they'll take the winner of Ashland and Saginaw Valley State. If they fall to Tiffin, they'll take the loser of that Saginaw Valley State and Ashland. For those game times, that is 11 a.m. If they win, if they lose today, they'll be taking on the loser at 1:30. Myself and Jake Helton will be on the call tomorrow at either one, and if they happen to lose and then lose again, they're trying to win back themselves back in. Game five will be at 4 o'clock. So here we go. Up to the plate for the Dragons. Chinese getting the ball to start this game. 0-0 your score. We're at top of the first, and we'll get things started. Ball one, so 1-0 the count. As we look a little bit into the pitching of Cheyenne Eads. Good season for her, 2.12 ERA. Second pitch comes in, and it's tapped foul down the left line. So I'll bring up a 1-1 count. I believe that is McKenna Scott, and that is the shortstop, who's coming in to hit first. 1-1 the count, 0-0 game. Greyhounds taking on the Dragons of Tiffin. Another ball outside left. So 2-1 now the count for Cheyenne Eats. McKenna Scott on the season averaging 389 in her batting average. Right in between the shortstop and third base goes a line drive and a single. Get things started for McKenna Scott. So runner on first coming up now, Tori McPherson playing second base, a 5'3 junior from Spring Valley, Ohio, getting set into the plate. Eads sets back up on the mound, runner on, no outs. Popped up, should be an easy catch for the second baseman. It is secured. So one out, one runner on as we get ready to continue things going. Number 17, Jessica Miller, playing left field this afternoon. She'll step in. Jessica Miller, 392 batting average on the year, has 60 hits as well. First one comes in high to the right. Be ball number one. And actually, I was mistaken. No, I was not. I was just waiting for it to pop up on the screen. Tapped to the pitcher. Pitcher throws to one, and that is an out. So Jessica Miller ground out from the pitcher to first base. Does advance the runner, which is Reagan McGeering. So coming up now for the Tiffin Dragons. Try to get that number. That's Molly Coasters. Coasters, right hand batter, set it up, two outs, pitch comes, strike one, low and away, bring back up the next pitch, gets it set in the box, we have one runner on second, swing and a miss. Up and outside, so it's going to be an 0-2 count now for Cheyenne Eads, trying to retire the Dragons for this top of the first inning. Eads, high, and a ball. 1-2, now the count, two outs. Again, once again, that runner, a single earlier off for McKenna Scott, a freshman, McKenna Scott from Wintersville, Ohio. Eats and a swing and a miss, and that is going to do it for this first or top of the first inning. We're going to take a quick break, send it to our great commercial sponsors, and get back for the bottom of the first on 88.7 WICR.
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14: Greyhounds and Dragons, battle of the first game in the regional. Right now up for the Greyhounds, that's Brooklyn Willis. 2-1 count on the mound for Tiffin, I believe. See if we can make sure that number is correct. I think that's Brooke Shaw. Or excuse me, no, that's Ella Esterby. Trying to see that number real quick. That's a ball number 3. So 3-1 now the count for Willis. Trying to get the scoring started in a 0-0 game. Bottom of the first for this first game in the regional. Pitch comes. A swing and a miss. Low and inside. So 3-2 the count. Full count. We'll see if we get things started for the Greyhounds. On the season, this pitch comes, foul tip back, so we'll stay right here. Another attempt for Brooklyn Willis. Willis, as we look on the season, she's batting .373 OPS, so 1.241. So a very solid ball player as she tips that one off again. Got a swing through it. As we get, once again, another attempt for Brooklyn Willis. Full count. Seeing if Esterby can... And that one's hit. Just past the third baseman down the line. Gets the first stops there, and we'll have a hit to start the game off for the Greyhounds on the offensive side. Moving now to the next one up. Number 10, that's Kara Cooper. Kara Cooper, the best hitter on the squad for the Greyhounds, batting .407, has 79 hits on the year, 3 home runs. And she gets up and is ready. Left-hand batter. 0-0 the score. Runner on first. That, as the pitch comes in, inside. 1-0 now going to be the count. Willis still on first. No one else on. No outs as we continue in this first inning. Greyhounds looking to make known their number one ranking in the regional. They were pretty much number one. They didn't even have to win a game in the tournament. They would probably stay number one with their 56-5 record. Easily won the GLVC regular season championship. I think they won it with 2 weeks to go of the season. They've been very dominant so far. As pitch comes in high and inside. And that's going to be ball number 3. 3-0 with a count. Runner still on first. As we look on the other side of the field, Ella Esterby. We look at her so far this year. 2.05 ERA. Solid. And that's going to be a strike. Low and outside. Maybe a little questionable call, but they're going to just keep on rolling with a 3-1 count. Look more about Esterby. She's 17-10 with 32 appearances, 24 starts. That one is high. That's going to be ball number 4. Walk to first. So no outs. Runners on second and first. And up next for the Greyhounds, the pitcher, Cheyenne Eads, the sophomore from Shelbyville, Indiana. She's going to step up, and we'll see what she can do at the plate. Esterby
3: Pitch comes low and inside, ball number one. That's going to be the issue we'll see. Not a huge high-scoring game, as it was just 2-1, as we have a little chalk on the mound. Look a little more with Esterby. Whip 1.15. She's pitched just over 180 total innings, allowing 154 hits and 71 runs with 53 errors as well. Her and then Lexi Key, kind of the only two who've really seen a lot of time this season for the Tiffin Dragons. So I know they're having a little talk with the pitching right now, just trying to get to smooth things out. It's one of those things that, hey, you're the 8 seed against the 1 seed in a regional. Sometimes you just need a little talk. You need to calm down, breathe, and get things back. And that's what exactly Tiffin is looking to do, as Cheyenne Eads will step back into the batter box with a 1-0 count. We'll see what Eads can do pitching this game as well. Right down the middle. Beautiful pitch from Esterby. And we'll have a 1-1 count. Runner still on second and first. That's Willis and that is Cooper. Eads steps back into the box. Foul tip off the right side. Right into actually the dugout of the Dragons. So we'll stay right here. 1-2 now the count. Dragons looking for a little bit of an upset. 0-2 so far this season. And this one into the parking lot. May have smoked a car. Actually, my car's out there as well. But mine's kind of a little farther. So I'm hoping that it is not getting hit. It'd be bad if you go back out there and have to see a big softball through your windshield. 1-2, the count. That pitch in the dirt. So we'll reload. 2-2. Runners second and first. No outs in this bottom of the first inning. Greyhounds are looking to make a statement so far. One walk, one hit. Eads, that ball coming right at me as it was fouled back. Good reaction time. Almost caught it, except there was a little bit of a net. So we'll see how close we are this afternoon to this game. Eads has fouled off a couple. 2-2 the count. Espy trying to get her first out of the game. That's high and outside. So 3-2, full count. Runners on second and first, Willis and Cooper. Eads trying to break open this first inning, and we'll see if she can do it here. Espy winds up, relays it, and that's high. Another walk, back-to-back walks for Esterby. So Eads goes to first, and the other two advance. That's Willis at third, Cooper at second. Now up for the Greyhounds. That's going to be Jager. Strike down the middle for Jager. And we look at this, I mean, this is a very dangerous position to be in if you are the Tiffin Dragons. You know, you're on the road, you're at Greyhound's home facilities, you're the 8th seed, and that's a ball outside and low in the dirt. So a 1-1 count for Jager. Like I was mentioning, Dragons, like, you got to keep into this game as it's fouled, tipped back left. Because if you let them get you early, I mean, it's going to be a long match for you. So you got to get that first down of the inning. You have to be able to settle down and play some really good softball, because that's what you've done all year. And that one, good eye from Jager, as that one looked almost in, but just outside of the box. So 2-2 the count. Base is loaded. Jager trying to open everything up. Foul tip again. Left-handed hitter fouled it off to my left, since I'm right behind home plate, which is some pretty nice seats. You know, you're hearing all the action up close. Now, I don't know what would happen if the net just wasn't here, or if a ball goes through the net. That could be pretty bad, as Jager, that's a pop fly to the left fielder, but that scores one. Willis gets on the board for the Greyhounds. Cooper stays on second. And we'll see what gets set up now. Looks like a little bit of talking between the pitcher and the catcher, just getting things situated. Greyhounds lead 1-0. One out from the pop fly, but it did score one. More of a sacrifice fly, if you will. And now up for the Greyhound. It's going to be a... on first and second. We'll see if the Greyhounds can add a little more to this first inning. Swung, and that's going to be a 1-2 count. Oh, no, they're going to say she's checked it. So 2-1. It was just outside. Runners on second and first. That's Cooper and Eads, the two runners on. That one's low and inside. 2-2 now going to be the count. Ball, strike, one out. And we'll see if the Greyhounds can get things going. And that's going to be strike number three. Caught her looking. So this will be the second out of the bottom of the first. Now coming up for the Greyhounds, it's going to be number 23, Shelby Cook, 5'9", senior from Illinois. Bats and throws lefty. We'll see what SCB can do on the mound. Runner still on second and first. That's going to be, and going to walk it off real quick. And she's back in the box. That is Cook. Pitch comes in. That is way outside. And that's going to be ball number one for the Greyhounds. You'd love to not abandon these two. That's Cooper and Eads on second and first. That one's hit right past the shortstop. And it's going to score one. And that is point number two. And that is Kara Cooper scoring the second run for the Greyhounds. They lead 2-0, bottom of the first inning, as that's a single for Cook. So Eads and Cook, second and on first, as we now will set up, I believe. We'll see. Trying to see that number. That's going to be Paige Vickery, 5'6", junior from Georgia. Is the count. That one's hit right past the first baseman, but corralled by the second baseman. That's going to be the third out of the top of the first inning. Greyhounds, they scored two. 2-0 is your score, and we'll take another short break as we get ready for the second inning with the Dragons up on the plate here on 88.7 The Diamond.
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3: 2-run inning for the Greyhounds as they lead it by two, obviously. 2-0 your score as we get ready for the top of the second inning. Eads back on the mound. She had one hit in that first inning, but other than that, retired three quickly after. Now up for the Dragons. That's going to be Ella Espy. She's pitching this afternoon as well. She wants to get things started the right way on the pitching side of things. Excuse me, the hitting side of things. That one right past her for a strike. 0-1 going to be the count. As we Second pitch is high, so it'll be a 1-1 count now. We'll see how things go. Eads reading the play, reading the watch. That one's fouled off right behind us, so it's now going to be a 1-2 count. As we look at Tiffin this season, had some good wins. Hillsdale, a couple of series sweep against them, did lose to them in the tournament for the GMAC, but they've had a very strong season, like you said. You know, they were the regular season champs for the GMAC and coming into this 8th seed in the regional. 2-2 count. Eads comes in. That one's hit. Looking right left field, and it's a pop fly right at the line as well. Could have been very close to home run, but Esterby's pop fly. That's a great play for the Greyhounds as we come now to number 10. That's Macy Brayston. One out, 2-0 is the score. Greyhounds lead it. Pitch comes, swing and a miss right by her inside, and that's going to be strike number one. So far now on the season, Macy batting 407 in that number five spot. Another swing and a miss, this time just inside, and that's going to be 0-2 count for one of the best hitters on Tiffin's squad. I would say the best, actually. She's got three home runs on the season as well. Checks that one. That's high. 1-2 now is going to be the count. Macy Brayston, so far this year, has 22 hits. Hasn't played a ton of games. Only started 15, but she's hitting at a great rate, 407 batting average. I mean, that's nothing to be ashamed of. That's really good, as that second one outside for the right-handed hitter. It'll be 2-2 now going to be the count. She does have 21 RBIs on the season. She pops this one up. Foul, but they make the catch, and she does. Great play from the right fielder for the Greyhounds. And with that, we'll now see number 12 coming up for Tiffin. That is Reagan Gearing. So far on the season, 279, the batting average for, as we have 2 outs, nobody on. Eads. That one looked a good pitch to me, but they're going to say it was just outside. So ball number one. 1-0 count. Eads looking to retire this last one for the top of the inning. That one popped up over the top of everything, really. And that's going to be a 1-2 count. Gunnerink. Looking out a 1-1. Excuse me. Not a 1-2. She, again, over the box and everything. Foul tip. So now it's a 1-2 count. Sometimes, you know, you have a little bit of that, I don't know what you call it, a little bit of the commentator curse. You know, they say if it's, I just made it happen. 1-2. That's what it is. And she knocks this one in the gap, but it's going to be caught just in time by the left fielder for the Greyhounds. And three pop flies in the inning. That's going to do just fine for 3 outs. So Greyhounds, they still lead 2-0 after the top of the first. We'll take a short little break, and when we come back, we'll see the Greyhounds. Once again, I believe it's 7-8-9 for the Greyhound squad here on 88-7, the Diamond.
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3: Greyhound stepping into the box, bottom of the second inning. That is going to be Sydney Oliver, 5'3 sophomore from New Pal, Indiana. Ball number one, given that is the pitcher Ella Espy. She allowed

0: down the middle. So with that, 0-1 now going to be the count. As we look at Oliver this season. Excuse me. That one, another one. 0-2 now going to be the count. Back in the box we go. Pitch number 3. Espy trying to regain some of her focus. That one outside, so it'll be a ball. Piercy on the year. Solid year so far for Piercy. Only has started in 15 games. Has played in 47, though. Just 28 outbounds, but does knock in 6 hits and did have 7 RBIs. So, getting it done with the runs batted in. With a 2-2 count, she fouls that one off right next to the dugout of the Greyhounds. So, 2-2 remains the count, 1 out. As we at the bottom of the second inning. Greyhounds, like you mentioned, went on a little bit of a really big conference run, you know, all the way through the GLVC. Is that one outside again? Ball number 3. Man, Tiffin fans do not like that. Says so, full count. We'll see what SB can do on the mound. Swing and a miss, and that is strike or out number 2. So coming up now for the Greyhounds. That's going to be number 1. Brooklyn Willis. She is back up top of the lineup for the Greyhounds. Willis hit in her first at-bat just 1 inning ago. Was able to score as well. She was sack flied in from third base. A 1 count. Kind of looking down the middle on that one. 0-2. Nobody on. 2 outs. And Brooklyn Willis. High inside, ball number 1. So 1-2 now going to be the count. Greyhounds looking to really explode this game open. They won game number 1 against this squad, 2-1 at the very beginning of this season. That one way outside, 2-2 the count. They won the first game of the season close against this different squad, 2-1, but came right back with a 9-4. If you're a Greyhound fan at home, you love to see another 9-4, another 10-plus scored runs for this Greyhound squad. Good eye on that last pitch, and that's going to be now a full count. 3-2, 2 outs, SB. Let's see if she can close this game, or excuse me, this inning out. That one tapped third base, and a ground out from 5-3. And that's going to retire the Greyhounds for the bottom of the second inning. Greyhounds still lead 2-0. We'll see the Greyhounds fielding team back out. We'll see the Tiffin, believe 4-5-6. Don't quote me on it. As we'll be back on 88.7, the Diamond.
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0: Top of the third. Here we go. Greyhounds lead 2-0 from Sunshine of Indianapolis. That one is hit right down center field, and that's going to be a pop fly to start the inning for the Dragons of Tiffin. Up next for

0: the Tiffin squad. Gwen McMenemy. She'll come in playing right field this afternoon. 5'5 junior from Westerville, Ohio. As we look at McMenemy so far this season, let's see if we can find some stats on her. 238 batting average so far this year, 105 at bats, has 25 hits on the year, and has batted in 7 runners. 1-1 now the count, with one out so far for this Greyhound squad. Cheyenne Eads has allowed just one hit so far through 2 1/3 innings. That one is foul tipped right back at me, actually, once again. And the Greyhounds has been flirting with that top five position in the entire league. They've been all around. They were started out in the mid-20s. This one is tapped and covered from the pitcher. 1-3, ground out, and that's going to be out number 2 for the Greyhounds. But back to what I was saying before, Greyhounds came into this season looking like a really good squad. You know, Cheyenne's coming back, was freshman of the year, and then you have Buncey as well coming in to pitch. And that 1-2 pitching of those two has been incredible so far this season. This one's tapped out, and another ground out. Second base, first base, that was McKenna Scott, the shortstop for the Tiffin Dragons. And that's going to be it for the top of the third inning. Your score, Greyhounds 2, Tiffin 0. And we'll see you in just a couple of seconds back for the bottom of the third from Bumgartner Field here on 88.7 The Diamond.
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0: First pitch strike for Kara Cooper, bottom of the third inning. Greyhounds lead 2-0. She's the first one up for the Greyhounds in this inning. Kara Cooper had a single earlier in the first inning, and it was batted in later in that inning, one of the two runs, the second of the two runs of that first inning. Second pitch, ball outside. So 1-1 now going to be the count for Kara Cooper. Outside again, outside and low, really, for Esterby. So that's going to continue this 2-1 count. Very favorable for the batter here in Cooper. A lot of hits on the season, as we mentioned. Cooper, the best hitter around that 407 mark on the season, and she's really done it all. She started 59 games this season for the Greyhounds, has 79 hits, 80 if you include that one in that first inning. That one foul tipped behind her. So still 2-2 count. And that's been kind of the story this year for the Greyhounds. So you have two great pitchers in Buncey and Eads. And then you have these bats that follow it. You know, if I'm doing my math correctly, you know, 5 above 350 in the batting average. It's been a great team. Anytime, and that's pretty obvious from anytime you're 56-5, as that last pitch was outside, ball 3. But anytime that you are really dealing with such a great team, as thank you, as another hit, Kara Cooper. She's going to get there in time, safe. May have been an error by the third baseman. But we'll have to go back to the stats keepers on a little bit later to see whether or not that was the case, but it seemed like it tapped off the third baseman line. It's now up Cheyenne Eads, pitching so far, only allowed one hit to my knowledge in this game. She's up for a second at bat. Strike one, low, but just inside the corner. So 0-1 going to be the count. Kara Cooper set up on first base. No outs so far in this bottom of the third inning. This start for the Greyhounds. These top three have done great, and that's bunted. They're going to say it's safe and an out. What a great bunt. It just spun like 2 feet in front of Eads. Catcher able to corral pretty quickly, though. It does advance Cooper to second. So one out as we now will have, Jaeger stepping back up for the Greyhounds. She hit the sack fly earlier in that first inning. Strike one pitch. So runner on second, 0-1 count, and a 2-0 lead for the Greyhounds. Esterby, pitch comes, that's low and outside. So 1-1 count. We look a little more at Jaeger this season. She's batting just 314, and into the gap it goes. Second throwing home, and a single for Josie Jaeger. Cooper advances to third, so runners on third and first. One out, and we will have the Greyhounds back into action. Oh, we'll pause real quick. Umpire going to dust off the home plate. Dusting off for the Greyhounds about to be running on it. Or maybe not. Maybe just to clear it off. But it's always nice to think, right? As a UND student at the moment, right? Esterby, first one high outside. Ball number one. This top of the batting order has done incredible. I mean, I think it's a total of six hits from the top of the batting order in their last two at-bats. So, then top four. That one right down the middle. Great pitch from Esterby, and that's going to be a 1-1 count now. Greyhounds with Maya Rodriguez up to bat. Rodriguez, I believe it was a pop fly in that first inning. She was out. Rodriguez looking to improve on those runs batted in. 42 on the year with Cooper. 3-1 now.

0: And Rodriguez to first base. Bases are now loaded. One out, bottom of the third, and here steps in the box Shelby Cook, 5'9" senior from Illinois, looking to score at least one. And right past the pitcher, corralled by the center fielder, but that's going to score one. Kara Cooper hits home plate, and that's a 3-0 lead for the Greyhounds. Bases remain loaded, and still just one out in this game. Greyhounds coming to play after a little bit of a disaster against Rockers, 12-0. They've came back with a little bit of vengeance. Paige Vickery now in the box for the Greyhounds. Low inside, and that's going to be ball number one for the Greyhound. A little practice swing, and she gets right back in the box, ready to get this thing going. Tap, shortstop, throwing home, out at home, fielder's choice, and we'll continue with bases loaded, now with two outs. Now up for the Greyhounds, number 16, Sydney Oliver. Outfielder for the Greyhounds, sophomore from New Pal. Good position to be in, two outs, but bases loaded, so any closer to another score. 3-0 lead, though, for the Greyhounds. First one comes in, right into the dugout, it goes, foul. So 0-1 going to be the count now. Greyhounds continue their dominance into this first game of the regional. As we mentioned earlier, the game right after this one is set to start at 2:30. That's going to be Ashland and Saginaw Valley State. And that one's set 2:30, like I said, but this one goes a little bit over. It'll be a little bit later start. Winner of this game will play the winner of that game. And another ball, so that's two in a row. 2-1 now the count. Ella Esterby, the junior from Ohio, was formerly at Kent State, transferred to Tiffin. That one down the middle, 2-2 now going to be the count. One spot, really don't want to be caught looking. Lay bases loaded, two outs. We'll see how this next pitch flies. Another foul tip, left side, and we're going to keep going at this at bat. Look at Tiff and look at Esterby. Lot of pitching in her wheelhouse, you know, in that 2.05 ERA. Has struggled a little bit so far. Is another foul tip off the left, right over the left dugout, which is the Greyhound dugout. But we look at Esterby, and now anytime you're pitching over 180 innings in a season, you know, you have a lot of that practice, and this is the moment you need it. Bases loaded, two out, and that one off the hand of the pitcher. Will she get it in time? She does. Ground out. Pitcher to first base, and that's going to do it for the bottom of the third inning. Greyhounds score one. Kara Cooper in that third inning, and they lead it by three. You're listening to Greyhound Softball here on WICR.
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0: Greyhounds lead 3-0 from Bumgarner Field. home court, home field per se for the Greyhounds. That one's tipped straight in the air. Bounces over the top, and that's going to be 0-1 count now for the Tiffin Dragons. And in particular, that's going to be Tori McPherson, 5'3 junior from Spring Valley, Ohio. Swing and a miss, and that's going to be an 0-2 count now. As we look at McPherson this season, batting .379, that one hit by pitch, and she's going to walk to first.
4: Number 17, Jessica Miller.
0: With that, now coming up for the Dragons, it's going to be Jessica Miller, outfielder, 5'7", sophomore. That's Perrysburg, Ohio native. She's going to step up into the box, batting .392 on the year. So a very good hitter. She has seen a little bit of action in 48 games so far this season. And she is... Dragons on out of any means, down by three in this top of the fourth inning. But they got some luck, needs to go their way. And that one popped in and foul. Right field looking to try to corral it, but it's going to be not in time. So we'll continue things right where they are. 1-1 the count for McPherson. Or excuse me, that's for Miller. That's my mistake. Eads allowed just one hit through four, three and one third, excuse me. But having a really good day so far for the sophomore pitcher from Shelbyville, Indiana. Fourth pitch, hit, and a pop fly corralled by the left fielder. That's going to be Brooklyn Willis corralling it in. So now coming in for the Dragons, number 21, Molly Coasters. First base so far this afternoon, and looking to get things started on the hitting side of things for the Dragons. Eads winds up high outside, ball one. One out count, one out for the Greyhounds in this top of the fourth inning. They lead 3-0 as that one's high once again. 2-0 now going to be the count. Coasters this season, OPS at .876, started 33 games for the Dragons. As this third one, a swing and a miss inside, and that's going to be a 2-1 count, one out. We'll see what Coasters can do. Pitch comes, foul tip behind. Make that 2-2. Now going to be the count. Eads looking to retire this batter once again. Greyhounds, the number one seed in this regional. Tiffin Dragons, the eighth seed. Greyhounds, 5 record. Tiffin, last one in at 34-14. Full count now for Coasters. 3-2 with one out so far in this fourth inning. In the box she goes. Ready for the pitch. Wind up, swing, comes, and a miss. Strike out. Batting now for the Dragons. It's going to be the pitcher, Ella Esterby. Didn't have a great first at-bat, but she's looking to fix that now in the top of the fourth inning. First pitch comes. Strike right down the middle. 0-1 now for Esterby. 3-0 is the score. Greyhounds lead it for the top of the fourth inning. Eads.

0: She's a great hitter when she's not pitching. She hits and pitches same days, but she is one of those that you have to have in the game at some point just because of how good she has been. 2.2 ERA and 29-2 as a starter, which I'll tell you, that's pretty good. And a swing and a miss. That's a 2-2 count now. Eads. This so far this year, 201 total innings. So I've done a lot of the pitching so far. That one heading to the cars, and I think that may have just smoked a white. But that's the danger of parking in that parking lot. As ironic as that sounds, now that time hit to the right fielder, thrown first, safe on first, and that's going to be a hit for Ella Esterby.
1: Now batting number 10.
0: So two outs, runners on second and first. And now coming in, going to be hitting for the Dragons, number 10, Macy Brazelton. 5'5 freshman from Wisconsin. Trying to retire this inning. Looked like a good pitch. They're going to say it was outside and up. And it looks like they're going to get a little pause, a little talk at the mound for Eads and the coach. You look at the pitching this season for the Greyhounds. We already mentioned a little bit. Bunty and Eads, they've been the two so far. 26-3 for Bunty, 29-2 for Eads. These are two of the best pitchers you'll see in all of D2 baseball. I mean, a 1.27 ERA, 2.12, excuse me. These two, the best 1-2 punch I think you could see in D2. And you have them on the same team, and you have them, and you're seeing how good they can be. And that's what you're going to need to make a run. You can't just have one pitcher this entire thing. Obviously, there's a lot of facets to the game of softball. Your bat's got to be feeling it. Got to be pitching, the fielding, all that, it plays a role. But the biggest thing in even baseball and softball is when you have a pitcher who can control the box, you're going to be looking good. I think, in my opinion, I think pitching is some of the most important part of softball and baseball. There's a lot of similarities between the two, some differences, obviously, but between the both of them, I think pitching is super important in both of them, as that one's going to be ball number two. 2-0 count, two outs, runners on second and first. Brazelton. Right by her, swing and a miss. Brings the count to 2-1. Eads. She's ready to retire this batter and retire the inning. Pitch comes, and that's going to be high and outside. So 3-1. Favorable for the hitter. And, you hear from different people whether or not they say don't swing on a 3-1 count, 3-0 count. And that one they're going to call strike. Man, that was inside. Interesting call from the umpire. Very inside, but they're going to say 3-2. So full count. Here we go. Here comes the mind games. You swing, you miss. No, they're going to say it was high, so no swing, excuse me. And that's going to be a walk to first for Brazelton. So bases are now loaded. And coming up, Reagan McGarink stepping up to the plate. 5'6 junior from Ohio, getting things set up. Bases loaded, two outs. Diffin trying to get on the scoreboard. That one outside. 1-0 count. Greyhounds 56-5. We've said a couple times, regular season champs. Didn't have the tournament that you would have liked. They fell to Rockers 12-0, and really that wasn't, 2-4 as well. Rockers came in as the favorites. A little bit of turmoil. innings. As well. 2-2 count for McGinnrick. Pitch comes and she taps it to the home run line. And that is going to be a grand slam. McGinnrick getting things done. What a pitch and what a hit. Her sixth home run of the season and a grand slam. Wow. They now lead 4-3. The base is loaded, 2 outs, and anytime you can hit it like that, that's incredible. So now batting for Tiffin, going to be Tara Gall. 5'9", senior from Ohio. 2 outs, nobody on after that grand slam. That one heading to the cars again. Foul tip, so 0-1 going to be the count now. Tiffin, a slow start in those first three innings, but so far in this top of the fourth, they're getting things done, as that's only going to be low, and it's going to be now a 1-1 count for Eads, trying to just get out of this inning after the grand slam from McGinnrick. 2 outs, swing and right past the third base line. That's going to be a single for Tara Gall. And when the bats are hitting, the floodgates seem now to be open for the Dragons. And now a little talk. He's going to talk to the infield, outfield, going to shout to each other so far away. It's a little joke for you, but he's just, she's good. She just got to breathe and finish this inning out. Tiffin leads it now 4-3. 2 outs and a new hitter coming up for the Dragons. Eads, wind up. Foul tip over the Greyhound dugout. So we'll get things started with 0-1 count. Lefty in the box. As Eads. Sitting on first base, and actually the first baseman as well. Another foul tip. Same spot as it was before. So 1-2 now going to be the count. Still 2 outs with one runner on first. Earlier in this inning, grand slam from McGinnrick. Bases loaded. And it was a nice one. This one's bunted. Third base, trying to get the first. Not in time. And that's going to be another single for the Dragons. And, man, are they on a run. Now coming in for Gall.
1: McKenna Scott
0: coming in to run for Gall. I believe. No? Actually, I don't know. Because 18 doesn't look like to be on the roster for Tiffin, but 18 ran out there to run for Gall. So McKenna Scott actually is out on the bag, up to the plate. That one hits. And that's a quick out to third base. So ground out to end things off. That's going to do it for the top of the fourth inning. Your score, Dragons 4, Greyhounds 3, here on 88.7, The Diamond.
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0: base. Welcome back into Bumgarner Field. This is the UND Softball Regional on 88.7 The Diamond. My name is Nate Long. As we get to the bottom of the fourth, Tiffin leads at 4-3 after a grand slam from Reagan Mengierink, playing catcher so far this evening. But, man, she hit a bomb to the left side, and they take the lead after a really good first three innings for the Greyhounds. Greyhounds up. That's Emma Piercy, junior from Whiteland, up for the Greyhounds. 0-1 count. That one outside, and now going to be 1-1. Not many clouds in the sky today in Indianapolis. A great day for softball. We're outside right behind home plate. And it's that one, a swing and a miss. 1-2 now going to be the count. And it's been a really nice week, I would say, overall. Last 4 days, sunny and not a lot of clouds. However, you've heard in the forecast, a little bit of a rain, maybe light rain coming tomorrow. Should still be able to play here at Bumgarner Field. However, you know, Saturday looking for some more rain. We'll see what happens. In the past, Grand Park is one of the ones that they go to here near Indianapolis. IU, Purdue, their facilities as well. It just depends, I think. I don't know exactly what happens if this gets rained out. This is still a dirt and grass field. A lot of the new ones are coming in turf, but this one still kind of gets affected by the rain. 2-2 count still, though, for Piercy. High, and now a full count. No outs, 3-2. Had a good first and third inning. Two runs scored and a one in that third. Looking to get back in the scoring column after that grand slam in the third. They had a really big control of this game, but it just felt like the bats were hitting that fourth inning for the Dragons. Another foul tip for Emma Piercy. So we'll just stay right here, folks. Full count once more. No outs, no runners on. That one right to the short stop, and that's going to be out on first ground. Now that's 6-3. And back to the top of the lineup for the Greyhounds, Brooklyn Willis. Had a hit in the first, had a hit in the third. And looking to continue at a third at bat. Esterby, wind up, pitch inside. Oh, inside and the strike. 0-1 going to be the count. Willis, one of the first run batted in. Cooper had the other two, and she's getting warmed up as well. Good eye. 1-1 now the count. One out, no runners on for UND squad. Willis foul tips one. This one into the parking lot once again. So now 1-2 going to be the count. One out. Pitch comes. Another foul tip for Brooklyn Willis. Dragons lead at 4-3 in this bottom of the fourth inning. Pitch comes, floats this one to the left field side, and a pop fly for the left fielder. That's going to be Jessica Miller out there. Coming in the best hitter for the Greyhounds, Kara Cooper. 407 on the year. Has two hits already in this game. 2-2 so far in the game. And has been batted in twice. Scored two runs. Ball one. Looking back at the GLVC Championship Tournament. Greyhounds start off with a win against Drury 4-2. Fell to Rockhurst. Went back-to-back wins against Maryville and Drury for falling to Rockhurst. Rockhurst went to their first ever GLVC Championship in softball, I believe, if I read the social media post correctly, after beating the Greyhounds. But before that, Greyhounds run quite a bit of a run as they ended the regular season on a tear. Absolute tear to end the season. Trying to count these up real quick. I think 17-game win streak to end the season in the regular season. So they were playing great. A little bit of a struggle with Rockhurst, but other than that, I mean, this is one of the best D2 softball teams in the nation. 3-1, the count for Cooper. Two outs, nobody on. Has to be outside, and Cooper, she's going to get walked.
1: Number 25, Cheyenne Eads.
0: Cheyenne Eads up to the plate. Pitching this afternoon for the Greyhounds is Eads. That one low and inside. Going to be ball number one. We'll see if the Greyhounds a little bit of a two-out rally with a walk with Cooper. We'll see if Eads can get things going the other way. Again, low, this time outside, so 2-0 going to be the count. Ashby just wants to finish the inning. A lot of ball blast, two at-bats for both Cooper and now Eads. That one, as I say that, sometimes, like I mentioned, you know, you have the commentator curse. Sometimes it happens what you say, and sometimes it's the exact opposite. And that sounds counterintuitive, and that sounds like that's just life, but seems like when you think you know what's happening, it's the opposite. And when you don't know what's happening, you got it right. Sounds like that a couple two times. Eads 2-2 now the count after that. Strike inside, steps back into the box. That one is a strikeout looking. That's going to be the end of the fourth inning. Greyhounds trail 3-4. 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
0: Back at it from Bumgardner Field. I'm Nate Long. Back in the booth, Rick Dunkel keeping us on the air. Top of the fifth we go. Dragons lead 4-3 in this must-need first game of the regional. Cheyenne Eads gave up a grand slam in that last inning. She is back at it. Hitting for the Dragons. That's going to be Tori McPherson. She's had one at-bat so far and had one run. she was batted in from that grand slam. 1-1 going to be the count now. Eads pitch comes. Swing and a miss. That one seemed to float up just above the bat. So 1-2 now going to be the count. Esterby has pitched four innings. Eads now in her fifth. We'll see how things continue. That one was ball. So 2-2 the count. Eads allowed five hits so far in this game. That one's foul tip behind. One in that first inning and then four in that last inning. 2-2 the count still after another foul tip. No outs. That one's high for ball number three. Once again, full count for Cheyenne Eads and his Greyhound squad. Trying to get that first down of the inning. A swing and a miss. Strike three for the Greyhounds. That was Tori McPherson. Up next for the Dragons is going to be Jessica Miller, left fielder, batting seventh in the lineup. Swing and right to the center fielder for a pop fly for Jessica Miller.
1: Number 21, Molly Poster.
0: So now up for the Tiffin Dragons is going to be as Tara Gall. Gall watches the first pitch. So one ball, no strikes. As we await, Eats come in with that second pitch. It is foul tipped and over the box. With that, we're going to pause real quick for a 10-second legal identification here on 88.7 The Diamond.
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0: That last pitch, strike right down the middle. Greyhounds, they've trailed 3-4 as back into the box. That's Molly Coasters. Coasters sees it. And it's just high, so make that now a 3-1 count. Two strikeouts so far for Molly Coasters, trying to change up things in this third at-bat. Foul tip, and she'll keep things at a 3-2 count now. Full count, here we go. Two outs so far in the inning. Needs a little bit of a mishap in that fourth inning. Trying to get things back up in the top of the fifth. Eads, windup, comes. This one tapped and caught. Pop fly again. Center fielder for the Greyhounds. And the Greyhounds retire. Three up, three down. And we'll see the Greyhounds back on the bats. Coming up in a couple of seconds here on 88.7 The Diamond.
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13: New federal guidelines have nearly doubled the number of black Americans eligible for lunch.
0: Esterby, first pitch into the dirt, so ball number one. We're in the bottom of the fifth inning. Greyhounds, they trail 3-4. Second pitch into the dirt once again. 2-0 now the count, and that is Josie Jaeger, the 5'7 sophomore from Illinois, in the batter box. This is her second at-bat. Had a hit in her first one, looking to repeat that magic. That one right down the middle. Caught her looking. 2-1 now going to be the count for the Greyhound sophomore. Greyhounds, so far, they've gotten 5 hits on the day. A couple of walks in there as well. 4, to be exact. That was another ball right there. So 3-1 now going to be the count for Jaeger. Strike number 2. That one looked a little outside, but they're going to say that was just inside the box. So full count for Josie Jaeger. Second at bat. Pitch comes. Swing. Hit towards left field, and that's going to be caught.
1: Now batting number 44.
0: Jessica Miller pulls that one in. It looks like it may have been going foul anyway, but Miller, great job tracking the ball, gets underneath it, and it's going to be out number 1 for the bottom of the fifth for the Greyhound squad. Now up for the Greyhounds, that's going to be number 44. That's Maya Rodriguez. Rodriguez, her second at-bat, was walked in her first one. That first one, ball. Steps back into the box. Score still stands 4-3. Another ball. 2-0 now going to be the count. 1 out for the Greyhounds. Greyhounds looking to find some of that magic they had in the first and third inning. Trying to get back into the lead of this game. And Rodriguez hit on the shoulder, and she'll walk to first.
1: Shelby Cook.
0: So stepping in now, Shelby Cook, wearing number 23, the 5'9 senior, looking to get things going once more. She's had 2 at-bats and 2 hits, so, you know, continue it. Go 3-for-3. I think that's what everyone's thinking, especially in Cook's mind. 1 out, 1 runner on. That ball down the middle for, oh, wait. I call that a ball? I don't know about that one. And I'm a Greyhound fan, right? But that one looks inside, or not inside, just on the line. Next strike comes, and another ball. That one pretty obvious. 2-0 now going to be the count for Shelby Cook. Like we mentioned, Shelby Cook, 2 hits, 2 RBIs in this game alone, batting 381. That one a strike. 2-1 now the count for Cook. Runner still on first, which is Rodriguez after she got hit by that last pitch. Pitch comes. Strike 2. So 2-2 count. Cook looking to get this thing back in the right area. Looking for a hit. Greyhounds trail 3-4. Ball 3, full count now for Shelby Cook. With 2 hits so far on the day in the bottom of the fifth inning. Hits that one right above, and what a catch from the shortstop. And that one in air from the first baseman as Rodriguez will run to second. But what a catch over the back shoulder. Shortstop for McKenna Scott for the Dragons. Jumps up, snags the ball, throws it to first, and first base just dropped it. So 2 out, runner on second, Rodriguez, as we now see Paige Vickery coming in for the Greyhounds up to the plate. 2 at-bats, no hits so far. That one foul tipped, and 0-1 going to be the count. Vickery back into the box. Greyhounds continue trying to get back into this game. That one's going to be strike number two. 0-2 count, 2 outs, runner on second. Big Reed looking for her first hit on the afternoon. Pitch comes, swings. That one looking like it's going out, and it is. Home run for Paige Vickery. Paige Vickery gets it gone. Rodriguez scores and make that 5-4. Greyhounds lead it. What a moment. 0-2 count, 2 outs, and Vickery sends it through the right field side, and what a hit. Vickery, her 4th home run of the season. Now batting. So such excitement. Got to get back to the batter box, calm down, and continue to get things in the right way in the scoring column. That's what I mean in the Greyhound fashion. 2-out rally for the Greyhounds after that 2-run home run from Vickery. Sydney Oliver now up for the Greyhounds. A 1-0 count. That one strike, so we'll make that 1-1. Nobody on base. Third at bat. Does that mean hits to this game yet? But we're going to add one more to it, right? Or add a one to it, as that's a 2-1 count now after a ball outside and low. Oliver back into the box. Pitch comes and into the dirt. So make that 3-1. Oliver so far on the season. Looking at a 331 average with 55 hits coming into the game. And that one's called a strike. Oliver was about to throw her bat. She thought it was high. So now a full count, 3-2, with 2 outs. And a pitcher in Eller Espy, who's looking to retire this batter. That one tapped to the pitcher. Pitcher, first base, ground out, 1-3. And after a 2-run home run by Paige Vickery, the Greyhounds retake the lead. 5-4 here from Bumgarner Field. 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
1: Ella Esterby.
0: Top of the 6th, Greyhounds, Dragons going back and forth. This is the first game of the regional live from Bumgarner Field right here from the campus of University of Indianapolis. Greyhounds, they're clawing themselves back into the game. Let's look at some of the team stats moving forward. So far in the first 5 innings, Greyhounds lead 6-5 in total hits, and Wonks grounds with 4, Tiffin with 1. First pitch ball for Eller Esterby, the pitcher so far in this game. Esterby, as we look, has had 2 at-bats, has 1 hit so far in this game. One-one now the count for Esterby. Pitch comes outside, 2-1. Now going to be the count. Eads had a little bit of a hiccup in that 4th inning, allowing 4 hits and 4 runs after that grand slam. Had that 1 hit in the first. Other than that, 2nd and 3rd inning and the 5th, I mean, has been great pitching clinic, you could even say, from Eads. Other than that, a little hiccup in that fourth inning. Top of the sixth, we continue. 3-1 the count for LSB pitching so far this afternoon as well. This one foul tipped into the parking lot once again. I wonder how many cars can be hit in one game. I wonder if that's a record. Someone should keep a stat of how many, you know, cars get hit that being so close to this parking lot. To the right of me, right behind the Tiffin dugout, the away dugout, you would say. Eads full count. This one high in the air and caught second base for the Greyhounds. And that second base, Paige Vickery, had a two-run home run. Gets the pop fly, so one out. And now coming up for the Tiffin Dragons is going to be Macy Brailston. Was walked once already in this game. Miss. So 0-1 now the count for Brazelton. That one right by her. 0-2 the count. Tiffin, Greyhounds, like we mentioned, going back and forth. Two runs in that first inning.

0: One out so far after the pop fly. Bridgeton. Bat off the shoulders. Swing comes, and she's going to get walked.
1: Now batting number 12.
0: Reagan. Number 12, who hits that grand slam that we just mentioned. Gunrink. Gunrink already have a big hit so far, and she's going to try to add another home run to that category. Hit her second of the game. Browns doing a little talking from the mound. And we'll just have a little bit of a break. Should just be a short one. Just a couple of moments as the coaches and the team just talk it through. So far, we have one out in the top of the sixth inning after we saw the walk, and actually coming in, designated player, I believe. I'm trying to see the number coming in to run for Brazelton. Still can't see the number, maybe. They didn't announce it over top, but that is a new player in. Yeah, I can't see the number. It looks like that's Tori Abel, number 2, sophomore from Fishers, Indiana, coming in to run for Brazelton. First pitch of the at-bat now for McGurink. High, and that's going to be ball number 1. One out so far, a runner on first. Back in the box we go. 1-0 count. Eaves sets up, winds up, pitch comes. Strike number 1, 1-1, now the count. Greyhounds looking to continue this magic, hold this lead, and take it into the bottom of the 6th. Eaves low in the dirt. It's going to be now 2-1. As we look at McGinrink so far, 2 at-bats, obviously has that grand slam and the 4 runs batted in, the 1 hit. Looking to do a little better that day. Into the parking lot it goes again. And I hear a lot of sounds. It may have hit another car. And again, I would love to just have a count of how many cars have been hit from this field or by game and seeing what the number 1 is, how many foul balls we see on that side. We may never know. But I think it'd be a cool set to keep. And that one low and outside for a 3-2 count now for McGurring. Gunrink, full count, 1 out with a runner on first. Pitch comes, ease, and that's foul tipped into the dirt. So we'll have another run at things in this at-bat. Gunrink trying to reclaim the magic after hitting that grand slam towards that left line. Actually hit the box, so barely just fair. Right to the third base, but through the glove and in the dirt, and a single. I believe, once again, one of those that you had to go back to the stats and see whether or not they gave her an error. But it was such a quick play, I would think that's right by her. So with now 2 on and 1 out, we're going to have a change of pitcher here. Cheyenne Eads is going to hand off, and we're going to see now number 11, Caitlin Buncey, the freshman from Quincy, Illinois, is going to step in to pitch. And Eads is going to shift from pitcher, and she's going to run out to, it looks like, center field, where she's going to have a quick talk with the other outfielders. As we'll give her, let's see, 11 for 19 is what I'm hearing. That's not right. 11 for 25 pitching. I was about to say, I was like, 19, no offense, Abby Brown, but Abby Brown was not the one who was in before as Bunty getting things warmed up.

0: stay here. Just had a couple warm-up pitches, and they're ready to get things back and going. Tara Gall, playing third base, is going to step in, the 5'9 senior. And he's actually going to run out to that right field side. They said 20 for 12, but again, there is no 20 on the UND's roster. Unless they were looking at Tiffin, and they were actually. That's going to be the runner. 20 is Kaylin Stevens coming in to run for Reagan McGunrink. So 5-4 your score, one out. Bunty. And another one into the parking lot. So foul tip number one. 0-1 the count. One out. Runners on second and first. Bunty. Pitch comes, and that's going to be ball number one. 1-1 count now. Tara Gall is in. And Tara Gall. We're going to have our third at bat. Does have a hit so far in this game. Pitch comes outside again. So 2-1. Going to be the count now. We're top of the sixth. Greyhounds lead at 5-4. But two runners are on second and first base. Tara Gall getting things set up once again. Pitch comes. She hits it right over the second baseman, but caught by Cheyenne Eads in right field. So a pop fly, second out of the inning. And now coming in for Tiffin, it's going to be Gwen McEnemy. She had two at-bats, has one hit so far in this game. Lefty in the batter box. Two outs. Runner still on second and first. First pitch comes. Bunty. Right down the middle. What a pitch from Bunty. Get an early 0-1 count. Two outs. And a 5-4 lead for the Greyhounds. Top of the sixth inning. That one right into the dirt. That's foul. And we'll have two Tiffins retreat back to second and first. Gwen McEnemy, her third at bat so far, playing right field for the Dragons. This one comes in, a swing and a miss. Three pitches, three strikes, and that is going to do it for the top of the sixth inning. No runs score, and the score stands. Greyhounds 5, Dragons 4. And we'll have bottom of the sixth when we return here on 88.7 The Diamond.
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4: Number 11. Caitlin
0: Bunty. Bottom of the sixth, Bumgarner Field. My name is Nate Long, and we have the first game of the regional here for Greyhound softball taking on the Dragons of Tiffin. Now batting for the Greyhounds and her first at bat in this game as Caitlin Bunty coming in for a pitcher. Eads, a little switch as went out to right field. First pitch, a strike low. So 0-1 going to be the count now for Bunty. As we look at Bunty so far this season, 273 batting average, as she has 18 hits on the year and 3 home runs with 15 runs batted in. 1-1 count way outside for a 2-1 now count for Caitlin Bunting. Greyhounds looking to add on after their 2-run home run from Vicky in the last inning. This one outside again. So 3-1 going to be the count. Greyhounds setting things up to take on, hopefully, with a win, the winner of Saginaw Valley, the 4 seed in Ashland. That one, strike number 2. So 3-2 count. Bunty, first at bat in the bottom of the 6th inning. She came in for Cheyennees. Bunty down left side, goes foul. Just getting a feel of things as we'll go back to another full count at bat for Caitlin Bunty. Bunty, been walked 11 times this season, been hit by pitch twice. See one of those comes into play in this last bat, and I think I called it. Walk for Caitlin Bunty. Fourth ball, and now back up to the top of the lineup, Brooke Lynn Willis. Willis having herself a day. Let's look at her fourth at bat. She's batted in two RBIs. Or excuse me, that's looking at the wrong line. Does have a hit though, and she started the game off with a hit. Does have a run as well. First one, outside and down, so a 1-0 count for Brooklyn Willis. Willis playing left field for the Greyhounds this afternoon. Once again, Bunty on first. And real quick, we're going to see a little talk with Ella Esterby with her catcher, Reagan McGinrink. Not sure exactly what's happening. Something looks like wrong with the watch, which is where she gets the plays from. So they're going to put a new watch on. My guess would be that it died, but, you know, I don't know. And I don't know if we'll ever know. But she switches the watch for one that works so she can hear from pitches from the pitching coach and we'll get things set back up. 1-0 count remains from Brooklyn Willis. Willis inside and a strike. So 1-1 going to be the count now. Greyhounds lead 5-4. Bottom of the 6th inning. No outs. Runner on. Pitch comes. Strike number 2. That one just down the middle. And we'll see what, with a 1-2 count, that Brooklyn Willis can do. Willis on the season batting 370. And hit by pitch. And Brooklyn Willis will jog to first base. And Muncie will move ahead to second. So no outs, bottom of the 6th, and runners on second and first. And now coming up, Kara Cooper. Has a hit already. She's been walked twice in this game. And it looks like we're going to have a change. Catcher McGunrink is walking over to the side. And looks like she's getting some change, but it looks like we are going to get a change of pitching here for the Dragons of Tiffin. And if it'd be my guess, it'd be Lexi Key, and it is. So Lexi Key coming in to pitch for the Dragons in this bottom of the 6th inning. And before we go any further, we took it at Tiffin. SB went 5 innings, allowing 6 hits, 5 runs, and had 5 walks with 3 strikeouts with a comes out to a 2 ERA. As we look now at Lexi Key, coming down the season, 2.32 ERA. As we look a little farther, you know, 25 appearances, 24 starts, with 132 and 2/3 innings pitched, with 107 hits allowed, 51 walks, and 130 strikeouts. It's a big moment for Key as you're not looking like a great position. Runners on second, first, no outs, and a game that's starting to kind of run away from you. 5-4. Bats look to be in the Greyhounds' side, and they can really knock this game open with a good couple of at-bats from these next two in Cooper and Eads. New pitcher, like we mentioned, Lexi Key. Key, first pitch, high for ball number one. 1-0 count. Cooper slows things down, and she now steps right back into the box. Keys winds up. That one, good movement from right to left. And that's going to be strike number one. 1-1 count. And trying to see what was happening. Coach walked out for a second. Umpire getting things set. And no, they're going to change it. I believe they're going to change it to 2-0. That one's a strike, though. So 2-1, the count for Key. Cooper looking over at her coach, seeing what the game plan is. Greyhounds, they lead 5-4. That one looked for a bunt. That one went out foul behind her. So we'll see what things can go through now. 2-2 count. Greyhounds looking for some magic from Cara Cooper. As we mentioned a little bit earlier, Cara Cooper already walked twice, had a hit as well. That one high, so full count upcoming. Three, two, full count. Cara Cooper, pitch comes, and she's going to be walked for the third time this afternoon. So Cara Cooper walks to third. Bunty on third right now, and Willis on second. So bases are loaded, no outs, and Cheyenne Eads steps to the plate. She's been walked once in this game, got on base a couple times. Strike one as that one goes low inside for the first strike. And we're going to get a little talk with the coach and the umpire on the middle. Not exactly sure what they're talking about there. Just a little confirmation, maybe. I'm not exactly sure. As I'm trying to see one of the umpires standing in the way, but whatever it was, it seems to be situated now. 0-1 count for Cheyenne Eads. And they challenge, I guess, 1-0 count. Ball. I'm not really sure how that was a ball, but Eads gets a piece of that one heading towards the line, and it's going to be caught, but a sack fly, as you will, and Bunty scores 6-4. Now Greyhounds with runners still on third and first. So Eads hits a pop fly to the right field line. Almost a home run, but just short. And does score run in Bunty. 6-4, your score. Greyhounds just now one out, but two runners still on. High ball, as that is Jagger now in the box. Jagger has one hit. Has an RBI as well so far in this game. That's going to be strike one on that pitch. 1-1, the count. I think anything in play is good for your squad. Score another run and go up by three is what I think you got to be thinking if you're the Greyhounds in this bottom of the sixth. Looking for a steal and gets it. Cooper goes from first to second. So now runners on second and third with Jagger ready to just get this in play and give an opportunity to score another run. Two-one the count. Key winds up. Pitch comes. That one hit right to the first baseline. Tag on the pitch and runner. Excuse me. Now coming up, Maya Rodriguez. Last time at bat was hit by the pitch. Rodriguez does have one run, also with a strikeout as well this game. Two outs. Rodriguez hits the dugout and goes over foul. So Rodriguez will get things set back up. 0-1 count. Try not to strand two runners on second and third. Rodriguez. Pitch comes. Swing and a miss. 0-2 count. Browns lead by 2. 6-4 after one run scored after a pop fly, sacrifice fly, excuse me, from Eads scoring Bunty. This pitch outside, and that's going to be a 1-2 count. Willis and Cooper, looks like, ready to run as Rodriguez. Swing and a miss. Excuse me. Swing, gets a piece of it. And that's going to be another foul tip. My mistake. Said the wrong thing. Still going to stay a 1-2 count. Key looking to retire this inning and go into the top of the seventh. High ball number two. 2-2 count, two outs with two runners on. A big opportunity for both teams. One side, look at the Greyhounds to really crack this game open and for the Dragons to stay within. Rodriguez pops it and caught by the center fielder, diving in for the pop fly, and that's going to do it for the bottom of the sixth inning. Greyhounds score one, and they lead by 2. 6-4 Greyhounds over the Dragons here on 88.7 The Diamond.
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0: Sunny Indianapolis, live from Bumgartner Field. My name is Nate Long, and we are in the top of the seventh inning. Greyhounds lead 6-4 over the Dragons of Tiffin, and here we go. Strike one, so start an 0-1 count for the Dragons. Up to bat for Tiffin, that's going to be McKenna Scott, the shortstop. He's going to come in and look to shift things up and just try to stay into this game. Way outside on pitch number two, so 1-1 is going to be the count. Scott, so far, three at-bats, does have a hit on the day, batting .387 on the season. Scott with a 1-1 count. This could be the last inning if they can close things out. Ground out, second base. Two first, and that's going to be out number one. That was Vickery making a great play on the ball there, and now coming up for the Dragons in the potential last inning. It's going to be, I believe that's Wynn McEnemy. Wow. And she was hit by the pitch. And excuse me, wrong number. That was Tori McPherson who was just hit by the pitch. So Tori McPherson was hit by a pitch. She'll go to first. So runner on first, one out. And now coming up is Jessica Miller, left fielder. Miller so far on the afternoon. We'll see what she's done so far. Three at-bats, no hits to this point. We're going to change that, keep this Dragons in the game, and she is nailed with a pitch in the rib cage, and she's feeling it. Wow, that one looked like it hurt. Oh, maybe the hand. And with that, she's going to be helped off the field. That one, or maybe to first. She's walking like she's in first. I thought at first they were going to send in a pinch runner for her. But it looks like she may just try to walk it off. And that's two straight hitters hit by pitch from Bunty. So runners on second and first. And just trying to see what's going on at the moment. You know, both teams kind of huddling up. Greyhounds huddling up with the coach. And they're still talking with the sophomore, Jessica Miller, who was hit by that pitch. And Miller's going to stay in. A lot of resilience from the sophomore, Jessica Miller.
9: Now batting number 21.
0: So now coming in, Molly Coasters, first baseman, 5'8 senior from Ohio. He's going to stop in with three at-bats, has had two strikeouts so far. And Bunty just trying to end this inning on a good note and get a big win for those two straight hit-by-pitch at-bats.
9: Running a first for the Dragons, number 5, Marina Kaney.
0: Molly got to step up, and we'll get this thing going. One out, first pitch of the at-bat for Molly Coasters. Coasters gets set, and now we go. Bunty, pitch, strike number one. So 0-1 count upcoming, Coasters. With two runners on, second and first, trying to keep the Dragons alive in this game. Once again, if the Greyhounds can finish this inning, they'll go on to take on the winner of Saginaw Valley State in Ashland, as that one is foul tipped. Coasters. Coasters. Back in the box, and she's set up and ready. Kaylin Bunty. Pitch comes, swing and a miss, strike number three. Three pitches, three strikes, and now two outs. Runner on second and first with one left to go, one out. That's Ella Esterby. Ella Esterby, so far in this game, three at-bats, does have a hit, and she was... the one pitching to start the game at the start. Five innings pitched, allowed six hits as the pitcher roll as Key came in for her. But this could be it. Esterby in the bet. Right by her down the middle for strike number one. 0-1 count. Greyhounds lead 6-4. As Esterby quickly gets right back in the box. Bunty, pitch comes. That's going to be a little high, so... even it out, 1-1. Greyhounds looking to get back in the win column after their loss to Rockhurst in the GLVC tournament. That one heading to the parking lot again. And that's another foul pitch. So 1-2 count, one ball, two strikes, two outs. Runners on second and first. Here comes the pitch, Bunty. Outside, and that's going to be ball number two. Eller Esterby trying to keep the game alive. Bunty lines up the pitch. This one, it's hit and fouled outside, way out, past the dugout on the right sideline. And it goes, almost hits a car, but not quite. 2-2 count, two outs like we mentioned. Bunty gets the call. Wind up, pitch. High all once again. So full count now for Ella Estabe. 3-2, two outs. Kaylin Bunty gets the call. Lefty coming in, pitch comes. It's tapped down to the second baseman, throws it, and that will do it. Ground out from second base to first base, 4-3, and the Greyhounds take game number one. They win it 6-4 over the Dragons of Tiffin, and they will have a matchup tomorrow, 11 a.m., with the winner of this next game, whether it be Ashland or Saginaw Valley State. We're going to take a short little break real quick, and when we come back, we'll have the post-game show here from Baumgartner Field here on 88.7 The Diamond.
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0: Greyhounds win. 6-4 is your final score. Greyhounds over the Dragons of Tiffin. My name is Nate Long. We'll get right into the WICR post-game report. We'll start with the team stats from either squad. Look first at the visiting number 8 seed Dragons. They had 27 at-bats. They had 6 hits, 4 runs batted in, was walked twice, 5 strikeouts. And we look at the pitcher totals for Tiffin, 3 strikeouts, 6 walks allowed, and 32 batters faced. Looking at the Greyhounds side of things, 21 at-bats. They had 6 hits, 6 runs batted in, and 6 walks to go with that, and just 3 strikeouts. So we look at the box score, looking first at Tiffin. Leading the way in hits was, I believe, that was Reagan McGinrink. Now, she did have a grand slam in that top of the fourth inning, which really did hurt to the Greyhounds scoring in the first couple. However, Greyhounds able to pull it out with a home run in a little bit, or home run by Vickery that we'll get to in a little bit. But 2 hits for McGinrink, Scott with 1 hit, McEnemy with a hit, and Gall and Espy each have a hit as well. As we look at the pitching wise, Ella Espy got the start, was five innings in, allowing those six hits, six runs, with five walks and three strikeouts. And then Key came in, pitched one inning, didn't allow any hits, but did walk one batter. As we flip things to the U-Indy side of things, looking at the leader of hits, that was Shelby Cook. She had two. Vickery with the one hit with the two-run home run in the bottom of the fifth inning. Willis had a hit, Cooper with a hit, and Jager with a hit as well. Excuse me. Cook had two RBIs, Vickery two RBIs, and Eads had an RBI as well. Willis and Eads, I know had a sac fly in this contest, and I believe it was Cooper had a sac fly as well. Cooper was walked three times. Rodriguez was hit by a pitch, and a couple other walks, Eads and Buncey as well. Looking at the pitching, 5 1/3 inning pitch, that was Cheyenne Eads, allowing six hits, four runs, walked two, and struck out three. Coming in for her was Caitlin Buncey. She pitched 1 2/3 innings, no hits allowed, no runs, and struck out two. Once again, your final score, Greyhounds 6, the Tiffin Dragons 4. This was the third game that these two teams had played, the Greyhounds victorious in all three games. As we now move to the Midwest region number 1. Now we have these four teams all playing here. Greyhounds, they get the win, so they are slated to play the winner of game number 2. That is Saginaw Valley State or Ashland. That's the 4 and 5. And whoever wins that game will go on to play the winner of the game 4 and game 3 loser, which could be a little confusing, so we'll walk you through it just real quick. The Greyhounds are slotted into that game 3, and Tiffin now slotted into that game 4. The winner of Saginaw Valley State and Ashland will play the winner of the Greyhounds. The loser will play Tiffin, correct? And as we continue on, the loser and the winner of game 4 will play. So that means the winner of Greyhound and the winner of Saginaw Valley Ashland will play each other. The winner will move on to Saturday. The loser will have to play another game. That'd be the winner of the loser versus Tiffin, which can sound super confusing, and I hope that made a little sense to anybody who was listening on the radio. Basically, all you got to know, Greyhounds back in action at 11 a.m. tomorrow. That'll be myself and Jake Helton on the call. And if they were to win that game, they would be playing at noon on Saturday. If they were to lose, they'll play again at 4 p.m. again against the winner of the two losers of this bracket. That's going to do it, though, from Baumgartner Field. My name is Nate Long. Greyhounds got the win 6-4 over the Tiffin Dragons. Big thanks to Rick Dunkel back in the station keeping us on air. A little short staff this week as we get to summer break. Big thanks to him. And tune in tomorrow, 11 a.m. for Greyhounds taking on the winner of Saginaw Valley State in Ashland at 11 a.m. That's going to do it. That's Nate Long saying God bless. We'll see you tomorrow here on 88.7 The Diamond.
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0: Dad, host of The Kitchen Party Kaylee. I hope you'll join me every Sunday at 10 p.m. for the best music from Ireland, Scotland, Canada, and the U.S. The Kitchen Party Kaylee, Celtic music from across the globe and across town.
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0: Leaving by Jenny Hill. You know what you're not doing? You're not leaving here on 88.7 WICR. Stay tuned, stay classical, stay jazzy. 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
3: In the Chinese calendar, there are four flowers representing the seasons. 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

0: The Joy of Love, Brian Lynch. Currently 64 degrees in Indianapolis. A high today of 66 and a low 41. It is sunny. It is beautiful outside. And then taking a look in your weekend radar, Friday, high of 68 with a low of 47, cloudy. Saturday, chance of thunderstorms with a high of 78 and a low of 59. And then Sunday, a high of 84 and a low of 64. Gotta love that weather. Stay in. 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
1: 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We're kicking off the weekend with an all-star Miles Davis tribute. 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

0: JK in New York City. What's your guys' favorite city, or what's your guys' go-to that you haven't been to a city? So I guess I would say dream city. Mine would have to be Los Angeles. I just want to go on the West Coast, see that big old red bridge, and everything else about California and Los Angeles. I've never been. What about you guys? Up next here on 88.7 WICR.
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0: 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What's your guys' favorite type of water, talking about rivers? 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My favorite brand of water probably is Ice Mountain. 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

0: Take Five, a variant of that by Gonzalo Rubalcaba on the Diamond. This is Maggie. I have returned after some, well, I leave off with two very heartfelt breaks because I'm not sure if I'm coming back, and now I'm, not only am I returning, I'm actually returning pretty often. I won't be on here too often this month in May, but throughout June, Pride Month, baby, I'll be on there throughout for most of the afternoon drive time breaks. So I have graduated. These are my last few months here. So whether that's celebratory or horrific, I mean, that's your decision. I don't mind either way. Got some good music for this hour, including some Luke Gillespie and Count Basie. But first, here is Choctaw Alley by the Jesse Davis Quartet on the Diamond.
1: What do George Kearney, Leo Viner, David Diamond, Ethel Smyth, Jean Rivière, Joan Tower, and George Lloyd have in common? Their music's been featured in a number of episodes of From the Vault. I host From the Vault on Sundays at noon on WICR and have always been interested in discovering new and unusual pieces of music written by composers of the 20th and 21st centuries. 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

0: The Fox by Nicole Glover on the Diamond. Taking a look now at traffic and weather, we have stop traffic on I-70 eastbound between Holt Road and Exit 77 and I-65 at South Split with a 20-minute delay. You also have stop-and-go traffic on I-465 east side southbound between Pendleton Pike, Exit 42 and I-74, Exit 49 with a 20-minute delay. Stop-and-go traffic on I-465 south side eastbound between Mann Road, Exit 7 and Southeastern Avenue with a 30-minute delay. You also have stop-and-go traffic on I-465 west side southbound between West 71st Street, Exit 21, and I-74, Exit 16 with a 10-minute delay. And stop-and-go traffic on I-65 northbound between Keystone Avenue, Exit 107, and the I-70 south split with a 10-minute delay. We're not done yet. Stop-and-go traffic on I-65 southbound between White River Bridge and Meridian Street, Pennsylvania Street, and the I-70 north split with a 10-minute delay. Stop-and-go traffic on the I-65 and I-70 collector southbound between Meridian Street, Pennsylvania Street, and the I-70 north split, and the I-70 south split southbound only with a 10-minute delay. And stop-and-go traffic on I-70 westbound between Arlington Avenue and the I-65 north split with a 10-minute delay. You also have the following three locations closed due to the Eli Lilly 150th anniversary celebration. Dear Lord. You have Alabama Street, both northbound and southbound between Henry Street and Alabama Street roundabout, the Delaware Street northbound from McCarty Street to South Street, Henry Street both eastbound and westbound between Alabama Street and New Jersey Street, and those, again, will be closed until tomorrow. As for weather, it's a pretty standard sunny day out, got a nice breeze. That isn't really going to change until tomorrow when we have some showers expected, but for the rest of today, just celebrate the nice weather. Sit outside, listen to some music, do whatever. Take a break from all the horrific traffic outside. 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

0: Let's Go by the Dave Wilson Quartet on the Diamond. That was a rather sudden ending there. Last month I got into a car accident, destroyed my Ford Focus. Yesterday I was able to finally purchase a new car, a 2015 Hyundai Sonata, which is arguably an upgrade, completely undeserved. If there's one element of I'm failing upwards in my life, it would be that one. It's a little embarrassing, but God's gifting it to me for a reason. It's this cool shade of orange. I like the interior, and I'm just happy to have a car again. Although I will say that the pickup truck I have been using, that is my dad's in the meantime to get to and fro places, has definitely grown on me. I've fallen in love with it, to say the least, which I did not expect. So I'll have a traffic update for you after The Kid from Red Bank by Count Basie on the WICR car dealership.
1: The Score is a weekly celebration of the music that makes good movies great. Host Edmund Stone covers all the bases with such topics as playing politics, summer blockbusters, The Orchestrator, Stranded, and features on individual composers for the cinema. It's a cultural trip through everyone's most common musical experience. That's The Score with Edmund Stone, Saturday mornings at 10 on WICR, a different kind of public radio.

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0: the kid from Red Bank by Count Basie on the Diamond. Taking another look at traffic, we have an accident with the left lane blocked on I-65 northbound at East Stop 11 Road with a 20-minute delay. It stopped traffic from Main Street Exit 99 on that accident as well. Stop traffic on I-70 eastbound between Tibbs Avenue and the I-65 south split with a 15-minute delay. You also have stop-and-go traffic on I-465 east side southbound between I-70 Exit 44 east and I-74 Exit 49 with a 10-minute delay. Stop-and-go traffic on I-465 south side eastbound between I-69 south and Arlington Avenue with a 25-minute delay. Stop and go traffic on I-465 west side southbound between West 71st Street Exit 21 and I-74 Exit 16 with a 10-minute delay. Stop and go traffic on I-65 southbound between White River Bridge and Meridian Street, Pennsylvania Street, and the I-70 north split with a 10-minute delay. And stop and go traffic on I-70 westbound between Emerson Avenue Exit 87 and the I-65 north split with a 10-minute delay. You also have stop and go traffic on the I-65 I-70 collector southbound between Meridian Street, Pennsylvania Street, and the I-70 north split and I-70 south split southbound only with a 10-minute delay. And something literally just happened. We don't have a delay on it yet, but an accident on US 136 Crawfordsville Road. Main Street is in Brownsburg near the Speedway east of Cunningham Road. That just happened. I don't know how much of a delay that will cause, but just in case it will cause a delay, it is there. You also have the following three locations closed due to the Eli Lilly 150th anniversary celebration, which is Alabama Street, both northbound and southbound, between Henry Street and the Alabama Street roundabout, Delaware Street, northbound from McCarty Street to South Street, and Henry Street, both eastbound and westbound, between Alabama Street and New Jersey Street, that will reopen Friday, tomorrow, May 15th. 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

0: is talk by the Pat Metheny Group on the Diamond, which is, well, that's exactly what I'm about to do now. There are multiple songs in between the time of my last, well, my last show on air and now that have gone through multiple anniversaries that I think are noteworthy, and the first one I am very happily able to play after this break, which is Sean Nuff, which is a song that is a collaboration between Dizzy Gillespie and Charlie Parker. They are incredibly in sync with each other. The chemistry that these two have is just about unparalleled. It's difficult for me to say with words. I'm going to keep this break short because I really want you to listen to this song. It was composed and, well, recorded, I should say, on May 11th, 1945. And their phrasing is so good. I love these two so much. I have so much respect for the work of these two. I'm so glad I at least have an excuse to talk about one of their songs like this. Here is Sean Nuff by Dizzy Gillespie and Charlie Parker on The Diamond.
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first one. Well, I know the score, but it was just good, clean fun till you knocked on my door. 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

Hey, you are not my first love. I've no other chance, but I've just been rehearsing in those other arms. You are not the first one. Well, I know the score, but it's

0: You Are Not My First Love by Betty Bryant on The Diamond. This is still Maggie at the top of the hour. I'll be on until 7 p.m. As for now, here is what is might be your final traffic update if things cool off further from here. You have stopped traffic on I-70 eastbound between Belmont Avenue and the I-65 south split with a 10-minute delay. You also have stop-and-go traffic on I-65 southbound between White River Bridge and Meridian Street and Pennsylvania Street and the I-70 north split with a 10-minute delay. You also, as well, have 3 locations closed due to the Eli Lilly Fraud Corporation's 150th anniversary celebration. Those locations are Alabama Street, both northbound and southbound between Henry Street and Alabama Street roundabout, Delaware Street northbound from McCarty Street to South Street, and Henry Street both eastbound and westbound between Alabama Street and New Jersey Street. Taking a look at the weather, it is a beautiful evening out. It is 66 degrees. The only change in the weather is going to be things just gradually getting cooler as night falls and the moon shines its lights upon the dusk. And I don't know, I was trying to be overly flowy there. That led to absolutely nowhere. But it's a nice evening. You should spend some time outside during it. Listen to some music, chill, have a drink, whatever. Whatever it may be, get some time outside. Especially because it's going to rain all weekend. So, yeah. Here is One Spring by Kevin Brunkhorst on The Diamond.
1: Hi, I'm Jason Wyom. 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It's not just about the songs either. It's about the memories and stories that go with them. So tune into a blast from the past every Saturday night at 10 right here on 88.7 WICR.
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0: of the Swedish song, folk song, that roughly translates to "O Varmland, you beautiful," literally praises the historical province of Sweden, which of course is in the title, Varmland. It has been covered a lot more than I expected, to be honest, by a lot of English-speaking artists. Dan Getz did it in 1951, Paul Chambers in 1957, John Coltrane in 1963. However, the version that is notably having an anniversary recently was on May 9th, when Miles Davis recorded Dear Old Stockholm in 1952. It is a very great arrangement of it, in my opinion, one of the most well-known of it. He did it for the album, or he did it for Blue Note Records, and he did it again in 1956 later on for the album Roundabout Midnight as well. So it's my favorite version, or English-speaking version of the song. I would highly recommend listening to that version. Unfortunately, it is not in our library. I do, however, have a version by the Fred Taylor Trio lined up after Cotton Candy Sky by Bethany Dunlap and Neapolitan. Sounds like another great time here on the WICR Carnival.
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0: That was Dear Old Thuckum by the Fred Taylor Trio on the Diamond. The NBA has an off night tonight from their playoffs. However, the Stanley Cup playoffs continue with two very major matches tonight, including one that starts in 15 minutes as the Montreal Canadiens visit the Buffalo Sabres for Game 5 of that series. They are tied 2-2. I am predicting that is going to 7 games, and I think the Sabres are going to get this match. And we also have Game 6, the Las Vegas Golden Knights visiting the Anaheim Ducks at 9:30 p.m. Vegas unfortunately leads at 3-2. I hope that the Ducks win and that they win again in 7. I hate the Golden Knights. Their goalie is a horrible person. His name is Carter Hart. You should look up what he's done. So I despise that team. I loathe that team. I absolutely... Okay, I'll stop now. I hope the Ducks win. I think the Sabres are going to win, but I have nothing against the Canadiens. Hockey's fun. Game's game. Okay, Cry Me a River by Mel Breeze on the Diamond.
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0: Question interlude by Brian Charest on the WICR horse stable. Now, this is the end of my hour. I will be back tomorrow from 3 to 7, the entirety of the afternoon drive time, and that will happen fairly often this summer. Definitely a lot of times in June, I can guarantee that. So I'm really excited to be talking with you again. And next time, I definitely need to remember to bring a flash drive so I can record these breaks and put them on my website, which I will share at a later date when, oh, it looks better and more presentable, essentially. So I will head off now. Have a great rest of your evening. Chill out, hang out outside as the sun sets. It is a beautiful night out. And I'll send you off with A Sharp Blues by Royce Campbell and the Volspain Magee Big Band on the Diamond.
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0: Join the Indianapolis Symphonic Choir for Voices of the Spirit at Second Presbyterian Church on May 17th at 3 p.m. Experience Mozart's Requiem, a powerful reflection on loss, legacy, and what endures, paired with a procession winding around me, Jeffrey Van's setting of Walt Whitman's Civil War poetry wrestles with conflict, grief, and healing. 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

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Have You Heard? 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

0: The Jazz Kitchen presents jazz, blues, and beyond 7 nights a week. We're kicking off the weekend with an all-star Miles Davis tribute. Join us Friday for Kind of Blue to Witch's Brew. On Saturday, it's saxophonist Tia Fuller with her blend of jazz, pop, and R&B favorites. 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